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0: If we're going to tackle any subject in Scripture, which we do, we regularly tackle one subject after another, we're not going to do it using our 10 favorite verses. We're not going to go to the internet and say 10 verses on and study that. We're going to dig until we find them all.
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Hi, family. This is Nanette. I'm the co-host, well, one of the co-hosts from Hidden Places. And I'm excited that I have the opportunity to encourage our givers, not only to give more, but those who haven't given to give. Why is that important to me? Because personally, my mother was affected by the radio station. One night, she was driving and she started scanning the radio. And there was a voice that she heard. And that voice caused her to stop and listen. So first, a Christian radio station was made known to her. Secondly, the person that was speaking spoke directly to her heart. That caused the very church that was hosting this woman of God to go to that church that evening. Guys, she went to that church that evening because something was said on that radio broadcast. That brought salvation to her, and that actually caused her to be part of that church. She became a disciple of the Lord. This is what your giving does. This is what happens when the gospel can go forth through a Christian broadcast that can never be replaceable. Amen.

0: the civil government does not define your ethic as a Christian. That's critical that we understand that. And now maybe people will become more and more awakened to that.
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Night Watch, a place for the sleepless, the restless, and anyone who needs a voice of truth on the other end of the night. 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
2: Hey, so good to hear your voice, Jessica. Always love our show, and we're ready for another big show. And we are getting ramped up here for another exciting two nights of seminars at Monero's locally in town. If you're anywhere close to Palm City, Monero's is one of the landmarks in our town where we live and where our office is. It's been around for, I think, almost 50 years, and you don't want to miss their gorgonzola salad and everything else they're famous for. But we're doing a seminar there on October 20th. That's a Tuesday night at 6 o'clock, and again on Thursday, October 22nd. So you could call us to reserve your spot. We only take reservations. We don't take walk-ins. So you need to reserve your seat in advance. We've already had a invitation go out, so we're almost full. But we'll accept any callers in this week to come in. We'll push some people and make some room for you, because we'd love to see and love to meet you in that environment. We're hitting on all of these topics that are on your mind. What's happening in the geopolitical space? How does that affect my retirement? Do I have enough income in retirement? Am I paying too much in taxes? Have we done anything to mitigate the future of my taxes on my retirement? Have we done any backdoor Roth conversions? What else are we talking about? Everything that I think somebody needs to know at this stage as you're entering your transition years before retirement, so pre-retirement and in retirement, these are all topics that are creating standing room only in our seminars, because people are hungry for this information, Jessica. And after 35 years in this business, I can't assume that people know some of the things that I think they should know. Required minimum distributions. Rules have changed, listeners. You know that. You've heard about it. You're thinking, well, how does that affect me? How do the taxes affect me? How much am I going to have to take out in required minimum distributions? You're going to come to the workshop, and you're also going to have a very nice dinner on me. So take advantage of it, because we do have limited space, limited seating. So we'd love to meet you that way. And then from there, we'll see if you want to sit down with us in our office. But you owe it to yourself to make this commitment. Give us a call. It's worth the trip if you're a little bit north of Palm City, Stuart. If you're in certainly Port St. Lucie, no problem. But if you're north of Port St. Lucie, you're in, let's say you're in Vero Beach, you're in Sebastian, you're in Palm Bay, you're in Melbourne, easily make it down to my restaurant in Palm City. No problem. If you're in Orlando, we might have to do something up there for you. But give us a call, and let's see if we can get you some time in our upcoming seminar. Again, it's October 20th. That's Tuesday night at 6 o'clock. And again, October 22nd. That's Thursday at 6 o'clock.
1: Absolutely. You must RSVP to attend. As they say, your name must be on the list. Give a call today, 321-521-3559. 321-521-3559. This is pretty interesting, Eric, because something that many people assumed was just gone for good may actually be making a comeback. A handful of companies like IBM, Delta, and even Southwest are bringing back corporate pensions as a way to attract workers and help resolve labor agreements. But pensions remain the exception here, not the rule. Fewer than 1 in 10 private sector workers has one today. So for the other 90%, how can you help them create guaranteed, predictable, you know, retirement income?
2: Well, that's right up our wheelhouse, right? That's what we specialize in. And we've been doing this for the last 15 years. This is an area of our passion, getting more guaranteed lifetime income, which is going to come through insurance companies, right? And understand, these are vehicles that if you're a surgeon and you're on the operating table, what is your surgeon going to use? Very specific tools to operate, certain scalpels, certain tools that allow him and her or her to do a very precision job in getting this surgery completed successfully. Now, do you want your retirement to be done the same way with very precise planning tools, with precision, accuracy, with what I say, it's black and white, it's not gray? Because if your portfolio is 100% weighted on the market, that's hypothetical. And if you're getting these projections that you have a half million or $1 million that you're going to be successful in retirement, and you're going to the Fidelity website to run these numbers, and they're saying, yes, you're going to be successful, that is a very big if based on a hypothetical rate of return that is not guaranteed. And that's not the way you want to run your retirement. You know, so you have to know without a shadow of a doubt. And if you're not sure, that's why you're going to call us to find out. If you don't know above your income, you have Social Security, we know that's guaranteed. And again, we're just talking about pensions that are almost non-existent anymore. So if you're not working for the government or some trade union that's going to give you a pension, then you know you have this 401k, you have this IRA, you have this simple IRA, whatever your money is in retirement accounts or buckets. That money now has to convert over to distribution, right? Distribution is the income. And the question now is, you have two choices on the distribution side of your retirement, is you can base it on a guarantee or you can leave it on a hypothetical. And I'll be honest with you, I've done this for 35 years. I don't want too much of your retirement based on a hypothetical when you live through a market that could go down as much as 50%, because we've lived through that. And it's hard at this stage of our life to even survive that. I can't even imagine that, because none of our clients are exposed like that. So I want you to sleep at night so you can go off and enjoy what? What have you worked so hard to enjoy? Your family, your grandkid, your travels, your travel trips, your cruises. I mean, in Florida, I have a client we were visiting with recently, and it's kind of cute because they are cruise connoisseurs. They, Jessica, they have mapped out 8 cruises in the next year on a very nice, tight budget, because you get a lot of deals when you're a senior on these cruises. And when you're living in Florida, where my listeners are, it's either Cape Canaveral or maybe you make the trip south to Fort Lauderdale, but you don't have to fly to get there. So you can jump on these cruises on short notice on fire sales and go on a cruise for a week for $1,000. So,
1: woo, that's what I'm talking about.
2: That's what I'm talking about. But, you know, so this is the thing. So, do you have enough guaranteed lifetime income? Do you know how much your guaranteed lifetime income? And I'm talking separate from your Social Security, because that's a form of guaranteed lifetime income. And if you don't know, then we need to sit down and talk, because now is the time to figure it out. We are sitting at 15-year highs as far as interest rates are concerned, and that's why this is so important to have this conversation sooner than later, because although the Fed did what last week? They raised rates a quarter.
1: They raised rates a quarter of a point, right.
2: Right, and we think that Kevin Warsh is probably going to do it again, but we will get on the other side, hopefully, of all this geopolitical, the Iran war, et cetera. Hopefully very soon, right? We're crossing our fingers because we're all tired of this. But once we do, then the anticipation is rates start to come down. And when they do, we're still going to have an opportunity, but we've missed the high. For once in your life, and I know nobody's out there trying to time interest rates, but this may be the high that we're going to see for the next so many years, half dozen years or more. These are the highest rates I've seen in 15 years. So don't you want to take advantage of that? Give us a call today, and let's explore this together.
1: And again, it all starts with you being proactive. Call today. Ask about sitting down with Eric one-on-one for this Osprey Retirement X-Ray. You're going to get a finer look there about that income plan that we're talking about, creating that guaranteed income that you can't outlive in retirement, essentially creating that paycheck for yourself. 321-521-3559, 321-521-3559. That website, OspreyRetirementRadio.com. Eric, you ever try explaining something to someone much younger and they kind of give you that deer in headlights look? You ever do that?
2: Absolutely.
1: Yes, 1,000%. I do that with my nieces. Comedian Josh Johnson gets the same stare when he tries to explain the concept of America Online Disc. Listen to this.
3: Okay, they would mail you internet. You would open the mail, it would be a CD. A compact disc would have the internet on it. and then you would put it in the computer. And for whatever reason, you got like 30 hours of internet, which was a lot back then. And you would surf the web. It was called surfing. We had a name for the World Wide Web. That's where the WWW comes from. Do you want to hear any other facts that sound like they're from the Middle Ages?
1: Oh, my gosh. No kidding. I remember these days. Do you remember this, Eric?
2: I do. It's hysterical. You know, some people feel embarrassed because they still have AOL email accounts, you know.
1: I will say that is a red flag. If I talk to somebody older and they go, you know, whatever, AOL.com, I go, that thing's still around?
2: That is dating you a little bit,
1: right?
2: That
1: is. That is. But it also kind of shows you, you know, technology changes. Technology can be outdated. Can the same thing happen with retirement strategies? In other words, is there a strategy that worked maybe 10 years ago and it was the best thing since sliced bread, but now we have bigger and better opportunities?
2: So true, and I see this so often. It's just like the same old customized portfolio that is not customized. I'm going to put you in this 60-40 portfolio, you know, where 60% in stocks, 40% in bonds, and that's been debunked to not be an effective way to manage your retirement now for many years. But yet, I hate to say it, but 95% of the advisors, if a client comes in with their statements from a current advisor, that's where they're at. They're either 70-30 or 60-40. And I'm like, that is so old school. And you know, the problem with that is that 40% or 50% exposure to bonds is just as volatile as stocks. That's why it's not good anymore, because bonds have underperformed the market for such a long period of time. And yet they went down in 2022, bonds went down 32%. I mean, that's more than stocks went down. In 2008, how did the bonds do against stocks? They went down equally as much. So that's definitely become a very old way to manage portfolios. And that clearly tells me the advisor is not working in your best interest. He's not, or she's not really that concerned about doing what's right for you, because models and portfolio allocation is so different today. And you don't... Because of technology, but technology's allowed us to diversify in different ways that many people just haven't been exposed to that. And again, I think as income planning specialists, as certified financial fiduciaries, as a family practice that offers 30,000 products if you need it, people need to reach out to us and say, really, what's different about what you do and how you do your retirement plan? And let me understand that. You'll get a copy of my book. Call in for my retirement book. Call in for my Social Security guide. Call in for my retirement Social Security analysis. And I think those are, you know, the other thing that I got to hit on before I get off this subject, because it's a hot one, is that portfolio strategies use that old 4% rule of thumb when it comes time for the distribution of your money. Again, because it's all tied to the stock market, shame on you if that's the case. But if it is, you know, you have to understand, you may be making 8 to 10% in the market, but you can't turn around and all of a sudden start withdrawing 8 to 10% out of your portfolio, because I promise you it's going to fail and you're going to run out of money. So you go back to that rule of thumb that I say, that 4% withdrawal rate dates back to the 1950s to the 1970s when we didn't have the internet. So the data was, you know, manually computed, and they said, you know, this is how you should base your retirement on if you're living off the stock market, so that you don't what? Run the risk of running out of money. So if you look at current data, which a lot of people are making talking a lot about, is really what is today's withdrawal rate that safely can be withdrawn if all of my money is in the market? Because of inflation, because of longevity and living longer, because of healthcare risk, now they're actually saying that number may be closer to 3%. So when I go to the other side of our planning, and it can open up the eyes of many of our listeners that may not understand what we're talking about in income planning and how that can be built around rates of 7 to 10%, now we're talking about a different vehicle. We're talking about a vehicle that's built and backed by an insurance company. We're talking about a form of a pension that you could call it an annuity, because that's what it is. I guess I've not met somebody yet that is of such substantial net worth that they don't need this in their portfolio. And I have a broker friend in another state whose client just sold a very successful business, Jessica. And he said, I don't want any headaches. I don't want any worries. I just want to go off and enjoy as much income as I can generate, as safe and secure as I can. And he put $40 million into a series of annuities.
1: Wow.
2: And that was his plan. So what is your plan? And where in your plan do you have this vehicle? And if you're kind of talking to an advisor that only wants to talk about rates of return and how much growth you got, and he can't really show you, and it's confusing to you. I had another client this morning. She said, I have $1 million in a cash balance pension plan and a 401k. And Eric, I have no idea what he's doing to manage my money. It's very confusing to me. And I said, that's why you came to my seminar. And that's why we sat down and we talked. And that's why now your statements, now I can see what he's doing and what he's not doing. And now I can see where the problems are and where the risk is, right? Don't you want to know where the risk is before something happens? And then it really exposes the risk that you didn't think you had. This is the time. I mean, we are reaching the end of the year, and this year has just flown by. And I'm excited to have these conversations with each and every one of my listeners out there. But you have to make that first commitment. You have to pick up the phone and give us a call. Visit my website or call to reserve a seat at the next upcoming seminar. Again, my Mineros in Palm City, we have two nights coming up later this month, Tuesday, October 20th and Thursday, October 22nd. Give us a call and reserve a seat there before we're full, and let's get together very soon.
1: Absolutely. Again, that phone number, if you want to come in, sit down with Eric one-on-one and start putting together your very own Osprey Retirement X-Ray. We'll do that for you today. 321-521-3559. 321-521-3559. 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Real quick, Eric, we have told the people what you can do for them, how you can help them, how experienced you are. We've told them all the things. I want them to get a visual of where your main office is located here in town.
2: Yes, Palm City. So if you know where Mineros is, we're right across the street. If you know where the Walgreens is, we're right down the street. But Palm City is a quaint little town. For those of my listeners that are a little bit north of us, it's on the east coast of Florida. We are 30 minutes north of Jupiter, which is where I grew up. You know, Jupiter is funny because people used to say, where's Jupiter? And I'm like, Jupiter? You don't know where Jupiter is? Now it's like Michael Jordan, Tiger Woods. I could go on and on. All the big golfers, big time athletes have all retired and bought places. Serena Williams in Jupiter, where I grew up in this sleepy little town. And I used to say, you remember Burt Reynolds? They're like, yeah. I go, well, that's where I live. That's where Burt Reynolds lives, and that's where I live. But we are in the next county up from there, Martin County. So Palm City, Stewart, we're sister towns divided by the intercoastal. Anybody that's in my listening audience on the Treasure Space Coast, we are very close, driving distance straight south down I-95. If you're in Orlando, I'll probably come to see you. But if you want to make the extra drive, I'd love to see you in our office down in Palm City. But we're very easy to find. We're right off the turnpike, and we're also right off 95. We can get there either way. But I promise you, it'll be I had a client come in last week. And he came in as a guest of a new client. And I didn't know him, so he came in very unexpectedly. And he was kind of helping his friend that, you know, he had done some real estate deals with. And as we got talking, he said, you know, I'm selling 10 hotels here locally. And I'm going to have I'm going to have a boatload of money. We talked about tax planning. And I said, are you familiar with a deferred sales trust? And he's like, what's that? I said, well, if you have a special kind of a trust established and you sell your highly appreciated asset within that trust, you can spread out the taxes over a few years. And he was like blown away because he's like, nobody told me that. And I said, well, the good news is you haven't finished or completed the sale, so you still have time to set up that trust. So we're going to put him in touch with one of our attorneys. But then we got into his friend Linda that was with him. She was my client or a potential client, and she had all these moving parts. She goes, yeah, I sold some real estate. I have my 401k. I don't understand what to do there. I have an IRA. I also was self-employed for years. I have my SEP. So she needed help with all of this. And then she was worried about the taxes. So then we started going down that path of tax planning and backdoor Roth, what we call Roth conversions. All of this was like, I would have thought she understood it, but she didn't understand any of it. And her friend that was with her, Bill, he was like, he about fell off his chair. He's like, this is why we came to see you, Eric, because nobody has ever explained these things to you, to us, in clear, understandable terminology. And I put it up on my big monitor in the office and so kind of showed some things. But it's important at this stage in our life, Jessica, that people understand first what they're doing with their money, and then we'll help them execute and implement and get them through these processes. I mean, I can't tell you how many of my listeners have come in and they have 3, 4, 5, 6 old 401ks and IRAs. And I said, why? Well, I don't know. I didn't know what to do with them. I thought I had to leave them where they were when I left, right? No.
1: Oh, yeah. That sentence, I didn't know what to do with them, that's very, very common.
2: Yeah. So, you know, we consolidate because at this stage in our life, when we're getting into our retirement years, don't we want things more simple? I mean, everybody's struggling. It's sad, but you know, you try to get a doctor appointment, you call the office, you wait for a call back, you know, and then you got to wait 3 months to go see your doctor or your banker. Call your banker. Oh, I got a banking situation. Oh, well, you can't get them on the phone. You know who you can get on the phone? Eric and Laura Hutter. You know when you can call us? When it's time for you to call us. And we answer our phone. I mean, I answer my phone a lot of times on the weekends when my radio listeners call in. You're going to get me. So that's exciting. You want to talk to me on a weekend? Call in on my radio show, and we'll have a conversation on the weekend. Whatever works for you, I promise you, nobody in your life has worked as hard as I will to earn your business, because 35 years, I have reached this point in my career that I need to make sure that my listeners and my clients that I'm responsible for get their retirement right. And we're going to talk about the facts, and we're going to talk about the truth and understanding what proper retirement looks like. And when we get to have that conversation, you're going to be very excited, because I know what you're going to do. You're going to sleep better at night. You're going to be more at peace with your life, and you're going to go and focus on the things that are also important to you, and that's your family, and that's everything else that you work so hard to get. So give us a call today, and let's do this together.
1: Again, that phone number, 321-521-3559. 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You know, just a few moments ago, you were talking about how bonds aren't keeping up. They're not doing anything. They're kind of useless at this point. Well, it got me thinking, and I found this really interesting little thing here, this little blurb about Adele, right? Because it was in 2012 when Adele released her Bond theme for Skyfall. With Daniel Craig out, MGM is still hunting for the next actor to assume the role of 007. So they have one very strict rule. There will be nobody under 40 that will get this role, because they want this actor in the 30s so he can spend the next 10-plus years committed to the project. That's a big commitment. So as an approach to retirement, there are certain milestone birthdays that you should be aware of. What should we be doing at like 59 and a half, 60, 69, 70? Give me all the details.
2: Yeah, I love these milestones. It's one of the handouts I give in my folder at the seminar, because it's like, you know, 59 and a half? I'm like, if somebody calls me and says, well, I'm 60 or I'm 59 and a half and I'm working, I got another 5 or 6 years, and we have this conversation about their retirement and their 401k, and they're like, I didn't know I could do what? It's called a what? Non-hardship in-service withdrawal? Let's make it simple. If you're listening there and you have a 401k in your current company plan and you've reached the age of, if you're at 58, call me, but when you reach the age of 59 and a half, you're allowed to relocate your 401k, your current 401k, into an IRA. You pay no tax on that exchange. You're now, why would you do that, Jessica? Well, because your IRA will give you a lot more flexibility in how you design your retirement than your 401k. We can better protect it. We can guarantee the interest. There's so many things that we have the ability to do when you reach that age. So if you're 59 and a half or getting close to knocking on that door in preparation, I have a lot of clients that call me, you know, they're 58 and a half, and they're like, I can't wait another year till I get to that point because I am so scared to death of what this market can do, and my 401k is all in the market, and I'm worried to death. But then you get to 65, and, you know, before you get there, hopefully you're calling me because we'll help you with the Medicare planning, right? A lot of things are changing there, a lot of things you need to know about. And we have a couple of guys on our team that are experts. That's all they do. I want experts. I want my tax expert. I want my estate planning expert. We're the income planning specialist. I have this team that I work with. And I, you know, so you're going to be a part of this. So whatever stage of your life you're at, we have the people to help you. But then you get to these next milestones. You get to what used to be a milestone, 70, 70 and a half. That was what? That was that age you said, oh, I got to take that required minimum distribution. What is that?
1: That's right.
2: You know, but now it's if you're turning 73 now, you have to take that now. That was pushed out with the Secure Act that passed in 2020. And for those of us that are a little younger, like me, not that much, but born after 1960, you don't have to do it till 75. But these are all these milestones in life that you need to know about, and you need to know how to plan it. So give us a call, and let's have this discovery together.
1: Again, call right now. That phone number, 321-521-3559. That begins with that discovery visit. Then you'll set up another time to come in and do this Osprey retirement x-ray. 321-521-3559. That website, OspreyRetirementRadio.com. Coming up in just a moment, are you circling around your retirement plan? We'll explain in a moment.
4: Welcome to Constitutional Conversations. I'm Dr. Brenda McMenamin. Why is it so important to understand the Constitution? Understanding the heritage and history that God gave us enables us to honor and obey Him so He can rescue us and America.
5: Do you know the five rights protected in the First Amendment? These are freedom of religion, speech, press, assembly, and grievance. These rights are not given to us by the Constitution or by our government. They're given to us by God and are simply protected by our Constitution. William Blackstone explained in 1758, every freeman has an undoubted right to lay what sentiments he pleases before the public. But if he publishes what is improper, mischievous, or illegal, he must take the consequence of his temerity. This is why the Declaration of Independence explains, when a long train of abuses and usurpations in pursuing invariably the same object evinces a design to reduce them under absolute despotism, it is their right, it is their duty to throw off such government and to provide new guards for their future security. They then listed the 27 grievances sent to King George III that he simply ignored. In every stage of these oppressions, we have petitioned for redress in the most humble terms. Our repeated petitions have been answered only by repeated injury. A prince whose character is thus marked by every act which may define a tyrant is unfit to be the ruler of a free people. When we declared our independence from England, we virtuously appealed to the supreme judge of the world and pledged to each other our lives, our fortunes, and our sacred honor. There are five ways to petition our government: through petitions, personal letters, personal visits, through a paid lobbyist, or by public demonstration. Refusing to petition our government when we have a grievance allows evil, wicked people to make decisions that oppose God's will and His kingdom. Refusing to defend those unjustly sentenced to death, care for widows and orphans, refusing to obey what God commands us in our self, family, and civil governmental duties allows ungodly people to make ungodly decisions in these theological areas. May the Church of Jesus Christ return to no other king but King Jesus. May His kingdom be honored. In Jesus' mighty name, amen.
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1: Welcome back to Osprey Retirement Radio. My name is Jessica, here with Eric Hutter of Osprey Retirement Solutions. The phone number, 321-521-3559. You have heard us talk about the great wealth transfer for quite some time. These are the trillions of dollars that baby boomers have saved that will eventually be inherited by heirs. This year, the first boomers turn 80. An article I read on Newsweek.com said that the great wealth transfer may never come. They believe that the cost of living, healthcare, and people living longer will eat up all that wealth. The other enemy, of course, Uncle Sam with taxes. So if that's a big concern, Eric, how do we address it now?
2: I guess that's the new reality that we have to realize. I just was looking at just the housing costs. We're in homes that are aging with us, right? The average home, I think, is, they're saying nationwide, is 44 years old. So We talked about budgeting 1% of the home value for home repairs and retirement, but now they're suggesting, depending on your home, you know, that you're budgeting more for that. So as retirement planners, we have to address that. I see a lot of clients that think they're pretty good with their current income plan, but they don't think through all these things, right? We as retirement advisors are looking several decades down the road to address all of these concerns. Healthcare, right? That's for living longer. Unfortunately, there's statistically a higher probability that one of our, you know, spouses is going to need some extended care assistance of some kind. How do we address that? Again, in the income plan, we like addressing that, or there's standalone options. And so a lot of things that are considered today are the new problems of living longer, and how are we going to be ready for whatever life throws us. And I think, again, it comes back to making sure that you're taking enough risk but not too much risk in your retirement, making sure that you're sitting with your comfortable cash for emergencies but you're not sitting with too much cash in CDs. Everything has to be kind of hitting on all cylinders. You know, if you have an 8-cylinder car, can it run on 4 cylinders? Not very well. And that's kind of like, I see a lot of portfolios. You got kind of half of it maybe right and the other half of it not. Or I see many clients that are now moving to Florida and they left their plan up north, and somewhere along the way they got another advisor, and now they're both the same, kind of doing the same thing. They're both what we call wealth managers. None of them are specializing in income like us. And there's a lot of overlap and mistakes. So this is a time where you want to kind of hone in on really a comprehensive advisor that's going to address all of these concerns. Tax planning. If you're not too far down the retirement path, let's talk about saving taxes. Let's talk about doing some pre-tax planning now so that we don't pay a lot more taxes in the future. You know, we know what tax rates today. You know what? And this is what a lot of people forget. If we go back to the 1940s, what was the highest income tax rate that you could pay on your income? Well, I'll give you the answer. 94%.
1: Woo!
2: It's unbelievable. You know, Ronald Reagan was a movie actor there. He was very smart, of course. He would do 2 movies, and he said he had stopped before making the 3rd movie because if he did the 3rd movie, he'd be at the 94% tax bracket, giving it all back to the government. So now we come full forward, and we're at 37% on the highest income tax bracket. That's the second lowest in history. Now, the debt is over $39 trillion going straight up, and we're going to have a massive problem in the very near future. And the argument is very strong that taxes will likely be higher in the future. So if you're thinking, hey, I might need to do some tax planning so I don't pay more tax longer, now is the time to allow us to do an x-ray of your retirement so we can kind of prepare for that. That's what we're going to do for you.
1: Yeah, I mean, again, this is all about making sure that moving forward, you can be tax efficient. And if you have never had someone look at how taxes could affect you and your retirement income, again, this is part of that Osprey Retirement X-Ray. Call today, 321-521-3559. That's 321-521-3559. You know, you can usually tell when people just aren't quite sure what to do, right? They slow down, maybe they second guess it, they completely stop altogether. And even when the path is right in front of them, you know, it's actually pretty clear, they still are confused. Well, comedian Brad Upton gives us an example.
8: And who put in all these traffic circles and didn't tell anybody how they work? That circle doesn't have to be empty for you to enter it. There just has to be enough room for you to fit. Pick out a hole and hit that thing like an NFL running back. If you've ever driven up to a traffic circle and stopped, I want you to go home tonight, lay down your keys, and never, ever pick them up, ever, ever again.
1: Of course, he's talking about those, I call them roundabouts.
2: I call them roundabouts, oh, man. Too, in Florida.
1: I tell you what, there's always somebody that seems confused about when they can go, who's supposed to go first, and he hit the nail on the head there. But I often wonder, how often do you see folks circling around retirement planning, right? They're waiting, they're hesitating, instead of just jumping in and getting a plan in place.
2: I see it very often. The explanation of that is there's so much conflicting information out there, so they start, stop, start, stop. I think this is where the education comes in. Are you talking to the right planners at this stage in your life? You know, if you're in your 30s and 40s, there's a lot of nice advisors you can go experiment with and see how they do. But now you're honing in on your retirement years, and you need somebody or a team like we are that specializes in income planning, because that's where you're going. The next path is, how do I get down this income path so that no matter what life throws you, no matter what's outside of our control, no matter how much taxes go up, I know that my income will be intact. My income will be guaranteed. And that's the plan, I think, where we clear up all of the crazy under confusion of how they should be looking at and approaching retirement, and make it very clear and simple. That's important. We don't go into big fancy charts and graphs that nobody knows what they're looking at. It's kind of like, you ever go and get an oil change, Jessica, and after the oil change, the mechanic brings you that dipstick out and he shows it to you and you're like, what am I looking at? That's not how you want your retirement. You want to know what you're looking at. And I promise you, if you give us an opportunity to sit down with you and have this educational discovery conversation, you're going to get a lot of the information clearly understood. It's going to be black and white. It's not going to be gray. It's not going to be some false projections of hypotheticals. You're going to know. And that's where we're at in this stage in our life. And that's going to clear up the confusion. And these roundabouts are a trip, because a lot of people will stop right before they get to it, right? Now what? I'm like beeping my horn. This is not a stop sign. You know, keep going.
1: It's very true. It's very true. Well, you're exactly right there. I mean, cut through the noise. Get the word right from the horse's mouth, that being you, Eric, of course, because this Osprey Retirement X-Ray looks at your numbers. It is customized to you, your income, your savings, your tax situation, your Social Security, and it gives you a clear picture of where you actually stand today, and it also helps you to see where can you be in the future. Again, this Osprey Retirement X-Ray, no cost, no obligation. We'll do it for our radio listeners today. 321-521-3559. That's 321-521-3559. Are you a big fan of Metallica?
2: I like it, but Metallica, sometimes in the right mood, can really get your heart beating.
1: Yeah, and I hear they still put on a really great show, even though they're, you know, I guess considered older here. James Hetfield of Metallica, he stays away from politics in their songs because he says, you know, they're here to play music, not divide their audience. And it got me thinking here, there are a lot of financial advisors who stay away from the conversation about annuities because it can come with a negative connotation here. So where do you stand on using an annuity in any type of plan?
2: You know, I think with a lot of advisors, if people would understand what I'm going to say here, is that a lot of advisors are kind of forced to keep your money in the market. The big brokerage firms are known for that. And that's just how – that's called their business model, right? I call them the wealth managers. What they know is stocks, bonds, mutual funds, and that's it. You know, when we talk about income and guarantees, and a lot of people, like, after you get into this, how does this – you can get the best of both worlds. How does this work, Eric? If the market goes up 9%, I can get 9%, but if the market goes down 20, I don't lose 20. Yes, that's correct. Okay, but what if the market goes up 17? Do you get 17? No, of course not. But there is a catch. But a lot of times clients will say, what is this mythical unicorn you speak about? And I explain to them what it is. It's a fixed index annuity, and this is how it works. But they're like, well, I don't know if I believe you, because I've been with this advisor for 10 or 15 years, and they've never once shared this with me. Why is that? And I'll be honest with you, Mr. and Mrs. Client, or soon to be Mr. and Mrs. New Client, is that your advisor is what we call a wealth manager, and that's all he knows is stocks, bonds, and mutual funds. And he knows if he does the right thing for you and move it to an account that's guaranteed, that he's going to lose the fee revenue from that account. And so he's usually not able to do that because, for one, he doesn't have that in his portfolio of options. He doesn't have those vehicles.

0: time income, guarantee interest during the deferral, maybe a doubler if I get sick and I worry about long-term care because I have no other way to pay for it or qualify for it. So it's not your grandma's annuity anymore, and that's what we do in the income plan is peel back the onion, fact from fiction. You know, I give you the truth, not the opinion, so then you can make better educated decisions so that you can go into retirement with greater confidence and security, because we will have good days in the future and we're going to have some dark days in the future, and all of that's out of our control. What is in control is how you want your portfolio protected for the rest of your life, and that's where we come in to help you.
1: Exactly. 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Stick with us. Much more on the financial headlines you're hearing and seeing all across the world coming up here on Osprey Retirement Radio. We'll be right back.
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1: 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We appreciate you joining us. Welcome back. Of course, this is Osprey Retirement Radio. If you have questions about anything we're talking about on today's show, or maybe there's something that's been, you know, top of mind that we haven't gotten to that you need more answers on, go ahead and give us a call today. We'll get you that one-on-one. It can be a quick phone conversation with Eric if you'd like. We'll obviously set something up to in person as well. Pretty much anything that works for you. 321-521-3559. 321-521-3559. That website, OspreyRetirementRadio.com. All right, Eric, I'm going to take you back here. Do you remember the story in school about Pavlov's dog? Do you remember this?
0: I do.
1: He was a Russian physiologist who rang a bell when feeding his lab dogs. Eventually, the ringing sound alone made them salivate as they were expecting food, right? All about repetition and training.
0: Sure.
1: So in retirement, there's also got to be some of those emotional triggers, if you will, that can flip otherwise rational retirees into decisions that quietly derail the plan. Give me some examples that come to mind for me.
0: Well, you know, the one that jumps out at me is market volatility.
1: Yes.
0: We go over the cliff here, and then everybody's going to be scrambling for the exit door. And then a bunch of people are going to get now held back because they can't move their money that quick because they don't even know where half their money is. I can't stress this enough, and I don't want to repeat myself over and over. But again, 35 years allows me to say what I've seen the mistakes in the past, is that people during good times get a little lackluster and complacent about their retirement because things are good. It's kind of like on autopilot. Don't have to worry about it. It's going to get me where I need to go. Is it? I mean, if the market does, and it can, I think we'll all agree it's done it many times in the past. Can the market drop by 20, 30, 40%? Absolutely. Can it happen very quickly? Yes. And at that point, the reaction is not necessarily the best reaction to go out and sell your investments. That's like when you kind of want to hold it and say, okay, I know I'm emotional. I know I'm wanting to get out of the way of this sinking ship. But you got to kind of stay the course.

0: But for our clients, we've protected and buffered that money. We've already de-risked the amount of money we needed to de-risk. So our clients are sitting pretty. They're happy. They know that I haven't lost a penny of their money in the last 15 years, no matter what the markets have done, because we protected what needed to be protected. And then the rest that is in the market is okay for this volatility that we're faced with. So that's one of the things. And then what's the other big shock down the road is the health risk, right? All of a sudden, something happens health-wise and you start trying to get out of some of your investments that you think you're going to need to pay for your medical, and you really haven't pre-planned this, and now you're trying to do this under a stressful situation. Again, that's why you want to work with trusted advisors that have been through different market periods, that have done this long enough, like we have, Laura and I, 30 plus years, to kind of help you navigate through the uncertainties that life is going to throw us. You know, nothing is perfect. Nothing runs in a straight line. The best laid plans often need to be adjusted, and we have to be flexible. Our plans, if we're planning for the next 20 years, 30 years, we have to flow like water, not rigid like ice. You have to be able to move around where we need to move around, but we need to have the foundation first and foremost. The foundation is going to give you peace of mind. It's going to give you security. Eventually, this is going to give you income. The income is going to pay you for life. And if there is a medical condition, if I can incorporate that in the income plan, it's going to be part of it. So if we produce $30,000, $40,000, $50,000 in guaranteed lifetime income through an insurance company and you get sick and now that money doubles, now we're protecting the longevity risk. So again, tools that we use today are the best tools we've seen ever. And now is the time, if you don't quite understand what we're referring to and talking about, to help you better prepare for the future retirement, now is the time to call us. Please allow us the time to educate you first so that you understand how you can make better decisions for the rest of your life.
1: I mean, absolutely. Again, you kind of hit the nail right here on the head there. It is about creating that income, right? Giving you that added peace of mind. You've heard it before, guys. You've heard it here on the show. The recipe for successful retirement is three things. It's income, income, and income. If you're wondering how to protect, how to grow at that income in retirement, essentially replacing that paycheck, if you will, this is where this education comes in. Reminder here that everybody's situation is different. That's why when you come and sit down with Eric one-on-one, you're going to do a personalized, a customized income plan within this retirement kit you've heard us talk about. If you'd like to call today and get your own custom retirement kit with that income plan, give us a call. That's 321-521-3559. That's 321-521-3559. All right, Eric, putting you on the spot here real quick. Can you name the number one over-the-counter heartburn brand?
0: Yes, I can.
1: What is it?
0: Tums.
1: Yes, you are correct. Believe it or not, Tums, man, they sell over 60 million bottles or those little rolls. They do that each and every single year. Yeah. Comedian Aaron Weber, he knows them all too well. Listen to this.
2: Tums are very good. I don't know if you've had Tums lately. They've gotten, last 10 years have been special. It's borderline top five candy in the country right now. They just came out with orange cream. I don't know if y'all get the same emails I do, but new flavor just dropped. Half of them are orange, half of them are cream. And then you can kind of mix and match. That's what Tums does. They let you decide, you know, how strong do you want to go, right? I got a system. I do two orange, one cream. I put some M&Ms in there. It's good. It's tearing me up, but I'm enjoying the ride.
1: You're enjoying the ride. That's all that matters. Listen, I'm kind of with them on the candy thing because, I mean, these days they have every flavor in the world. They have smoothie flavor, all this stuff. Yeah.
0: That is so
1: true. I got to know Tums really well when I was pregnant with my daughter last year. So I'm on top of it with you, Aaron. I got you.
0: Right.
1: I got you. Retirement income is kind of like mixing those flavors up, Eric, because it usually comes from more than one source is where I'm getting at. So how do you help people build the right mix so it's reliable?
0: Well, I think it's certainly very different for everybody, but we start with what's everybody have or what is everybody going to receive is that government paycheck, right? It's called Social Security. And then if you're fortunate, as we've talked about on an earlier show, that pensions are all but gone away, but there are a few of us fortunate ones out there that still have a pension, so we factor that in. And then the investments, of course, you know, are the investments you have geared for retirement. I say, what's the purpose of the money you've saved up for retirement? It doesn't mean that it's necessarily in a 401k or an IRA or a 457. It might be just in your savings. But you're like, you know, Eric, I have been putting this money. I had a client recently on this topic, came in to see Laura and I, and he's like, here's my portfolio. And I go, okay, I started to look at it. I go, okay, so you got, all right, let me add this all up. Okay, $1.5 million, but it's all in CDs. Okay, I get it. The money's safe, but you're getting less than 4% now with the expectation the next 6 months rates starting to tick down again. So you're going broke safely. So that doesn't make sense. So now we're like, hey, let's reposition some of that money into something that's going to get you 7 or 8%. You know, and the income will be just about as high when we get to the income side. So the deferral will pay 7-8%. And then on the income side, we'll pay it out at a similar rate. And guess how long that's good for life and perpetuity. So the question or the concern that many of our clients have is, Eric, I don't want to outlive my money.
1: That's the biggest concern, yeah.
0: And that's the only tool in my toolbox, like it or not, that's going to get the job done. I mean, when I went to my dentist 6 months ago, for a root canal that I've never had that experience before, and I never wish anybody that experience. But I sat down with this specialist that was going to take care of my root canal, and I'm like, what's involved in this, doc? I mean, I had an idea, right? He said, you see all these drills lined up on this table? And I go, yeah. And he goes, for the next 2 hours, I'm going to be drilling that one tooth, and we're going to get it done. I said, really, doc? I said, that sounds like fun. Sign me up.
1: Oh.
0: But we got through it, and at the end of that session, you know, my mouth was sore because it was cracked open as wide as I could make it for 2 hours. My jaws were hurting, but the job was done. It was complete, and it was done perfectly. And isn't that how you want your retirement to be done? Perfect. This is not the time to be experimenting with, you know, things that you shouldn't be investing in. Should I invest in Bitcoin, Eric, or should I buy gold? Yeah, well, let's talk about all these things. But at the end of the day, right now, your money serves a very distinct purpose. And the purpose is to what? Protect it, and then to get interest that's going to keep up with inflation. And then the other side is to what? Live off of it. I want the income part, the distribution part, to be based off of guarantees. And that only comes through insurance companies. There's not another tool out there. Do not get suckered into something that is falsely advertised. This is what's going to help us secure the rest of your life. And together, when we work together, because we want all of our clients to be in this relationship together, is in perpetuity. And I hope that God blesses all for longevity, and we're here in the next 20, 30 years. But this is my passion, this is my love, and this is why you need to call us today to seek this information out, and we're going to sit down with you one-on-one.
1: Absolutely. I mean, you want to sit down and get the job done, do it right. You want to minimize the risk, if not, if at all, take all the risk off the table. And you want to come out on the other side with flying colors here. So if income is a concern to you, if you're concerned about running out of money, if you're concerned, do I even have this whole retirement income plan thing figured out? This is where Eric comes in. Again, with over 35 years of experience, he and his wife, Laura, they're, again, a family-run practice at Osprey Retirement Solutions. They will sit down with you. They will take the time. 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It has been a pleasure as always, and we appreciate you joining us. We'll see you next time.
3: 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Come on in. 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We'd love to help out.
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Hi, this is Penny Cook with another moment to pursue prayer for America. No matter how things look in our country, Scripture tells us to pray, to keep praying, and don't lose heart. So would you join me now, and let's pray this scriptural prayer to the God of Heaven's armies for America. Lord of Heaven's armies, turn your ear and listen. Rescue us quickly. Be our rock of protection, our fortress where we will be safe. Have mercy on us as we trust you for protection and hide in your refuge until the danger passes by. Turn America again to yourself, O God of Heaven's armies. Make your face shine down on us. Only then will we be saved. Do not deliver us into the hand of our oppressors, but according to your great compassion, deliver us. Give the command to save us and deliver us out of the hand of the unrighteous. Lord, as we seek your shelter, give your angels charge over us to guard us in all our ways. Let no weapon formed against us prosper. You've told us, do not be afraid or discouraged because of this vast army, for the battle is not yours, but God's. So, Lord, God of vengeance, let your glorious justice shine forth. Cause those who rise against us and our families and our country to be defeated. Lord, cause our enemies' schemes to be turned back on them as we come against them in the name of the Lord of Heaven's armies. And it's in your name we pray. Amen. Thanks for praying with me. If you'd like to know more about these prayers, you can go to pennycookauthor.com. That's Cook with an E, pennycookauthor.com. And let's keep praying for America.

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2: 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We will be adding Monday morning at 2 a.m. to the Until We Meet Again broadcast lineup, starting on October the 5th at 2 a.m. We hope you will be blessed and able to join us.

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1: 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Listen as I share a very important point with you concerning critical issues of the aging experience. Lost your glasses? 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Is this normal aging? Although our memories do change as we age, some changes are normal and some are not. There are both reversible and irreversible causes of memory loss. Irreversible causes include Alzheimer's disease, Lewy body disease, and vascular dementia. Long-term chronic alcohol abuse can cause a type of dementia that mimics Alzheimer's. Reversible causes may include depression, medications, and lack of sleep. There are many, many more medical conditions to consider. Your primary care doctor may offer an annual memory screening. There are also community-based free memory screenings available. There's a great deal of hope in the research world these days, and part of the key is early diagnosis. Don't assume anything if you or someone you care about is getting forgetful. Please get checked out. Did I say something today that got your attention? I'm Donna True, and I can be reached at 772-223-7800, Council on Aging of Martin County at the Kane Center. That's 772-223-7800.

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1: Hello, I'm Charles Stanley. 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

0: 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When you pray,
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0: I'm Pam. I'm a listener in Fort Pierce. God bless each of you to do such a beautiful job of broadcasting your channel and the information you put forth and the music and the good quality that is in it. 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
1: Dad up, fathers. This is Seamus Gordon from the Father-Child Connection. What feelings or thoughts do you have when you think of your father? Not long ago, I was having a conversation with someone who has, by all standard, done pretty well for herself. A retired police officer after 30 plus years and is now running her own business. She's a strong believer in Christ and was expressing hope that God would answer her prayers about a particular matter. I attempted to assure her that God, her Heavenly Father, would answer her prayer in a timely way. There was silence. I dug a little bit deeper. I asked, "What's up?" She said while she could identify with God being King, she could identify with God being Creator, she could identify with God being Protector and all the other lofty things that we think of God, she couldn't bring herself to think of God as her father. You see, father for her meant somebody who was absent. She did not grow up with her father figure, and so she couldn't identify with this loving heavenly father. Probably for you, you're struggling with those same feelings. You grew up with a dad who was stern, who was harsh, who was matter of fact, and didn't show any feelings whatsoever. Believe me, I get it. Here's my challenge to you, Dad. Whatever you may have or may not have had with your father as you were growing up, flip the script and be the father you wish you had to your child or to your children. This is the Father-Child Connection, and you can call us by dialing 561-229-2379 or reach us by email at admin@thefatherchildconnection.org. Dad up!

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Hi, this is Kim from sunny South Florida, and I'd like to share with you some exciting things that God is doing in the world of arts and entertainment. Join me now for A Heart for Hollywood. Most people think that the life in Hollywood is all about parties and glitz and glamour, fame and fortune, and although this is a large part of that scene, most of what makes up Hollywood goes on behind the scenes. Most of the people working in Hollywood aren't struggling with how to deal with their fame and fortune. Most professionals in Hollywood are people struggling with how to make ends meet, how to pay the bills, and how to care for their families in an industry that is riddled with rejection and depression. These are the people who are marking our culture, who are influencing us on a daily basis. They are actually gifted people wrestling with constant rejection. It's an innate part of their business. You might be familiar with the term struggling artist. That term is very accurate. Most artists are struggling in many ways to use their God-given abilities to earn a living. Their amazing abilities bring so much joy to the world because, just like God, they are creatives. If you are part of a show that lasts for many years and you get to work from 9 to 5, you get to spend time with your family. As for actors, there's more rejection. It's very personal. Your hair is too short. Your eyes are too close together. There's a gap between your teeth. We needed someone with brown eyes. Oh, I'm sorry, we can't cover those freckles every day. Recently, Discovery purchased HBO Max. As soon as they purchased it, they decided to do away with the HBO Max reality TV division. They laid off 70 employees immediately. Those people are now looking for work. Where do you find a steady job like a reality show based in Hollywood? I ask you to pray for these people. Pray for the people that are on the ground behind the scenes, working the smaller jobs, just needing steady work to pay the bills. My father was one of these people. He's what they called a character actor. And our family's income fluctuated all the time. You may not know his name, but you would definitely know his face. He was on hundreds of TV shows and commercials. These are the people of Hollywood. We're lifting them up today. All week, I ran into Philippians 4:6, and I feel God is calling us to pray this scripture for Hollywood. To pray for those in Hollywood not to be anxious about anything, but in every situation, through prayer and petition with thanksgiving, to present their requests to God. And let that peace of God that transcends understanding, let it guard the hearts and minds of those in Hollywood in Christ Jesus. Thank you for joining me today, and thank you for continuing to pray for this most influential mission field. Please continue to pray for Hollywood and for the creative artists that God is using to change our culture.

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1: Well, we're looking at keys to living a blessed life. And I sort of started these studies by saying the study that we will have in the Word of God may be just a little different from the standard Bless Me Club. I love the Bless Me Club. I'm a part of it. But I believe we need to look at some additional scriptures. Last week we were talking about the importance of encountering God, making it a priority in our life to set time aside and seek the heart of God personally, to have God encounters. Have you ever thought about a boat builder who had never built a boat being given a task like that? Given all the dimensions, all the details, being tutored in God's school, gifted obviously by God to do that. But Noah did not come from a long lineage of yacht builders, but he was a man that walked with God. When you think about it, his generation, they were not righteous people. There weren't very many that were saved. In fact, you could hardly call it a passenger boat. It was more like a floating zoo. Because there were only eight. Can you imagine having that job? There was a lot of dung involved. I mean, removal. You think about eight people to take care of all of those animals, and of course God was with him. But the awesome thing is that God saved Noah's family and had a plan to do that. I believe God has a plan to save our families too. And I know some people think that's a little radical to talk about a Rahab that believed God for her whole family. But I'll tell you what, if a common prostitute in a city can have faith for her family, I believe you and the body of Christ should have faith for your family. Amen. To be saved. And she just laid it out, and she wanted all of them. And the word was, you get them in the house, and God will take care of it from there. And so I know a lot of you have been praying over your family. That's a good thing. Countering God's a very important part of growing and knowing God. Today we're going to go to Deuteronomy chapter 5 to start, and we're going to move from there to chapter 6, and then we're going to move to Deuteronomy chapter 28. And how could you talk about being blessed without going to Deuteronomy chapter 28? And I'm sure some will already be excited about that, and I'm excited about that too. But we have some other scriptures we're going to be looking at this morning, so let us move on over to Deuteronomy chapter 5. All right, I'm not going to be reading all of the verses, obviously, because we don't have time to do that, but I am going to be just pulling a few verses out of this passage. When we look at verse 6 of Deuteronomy chapter 5, I am the Lord your God who rescued you from slavery in Egypt. That's a pretty big deal, wasn't it? After 400 years being slaves, 430 to be exact. God had some guidelines, some rules, some regulations. Some people are shocked that God actually has some rules and regulations. But our government does too, right? So some would say, well, you know, if God really loves me, he's going to just let me in his house. Well, if you want to be in God's house, you're going to have to go into God's house God's way, not your way, not my way. So when we look at the commandments, how many of you know about the commandments? How many are there? Well, there are 10, but if you ask, you know, a good Jewish person, they may say there's over 600. There's a lot of minor applications that are here as well, but I'm the Lord your God who rescued you. Do not worship any other gods beside me. That seems reasonable, doesn't it? If you're going to be blessed of God, it seems reasonable that you would not be worshiping other gods. Do not make idols of any kind. That seems reasonable too, doesn't it? Whether in the shape of birds, animals, or fish, you must never worship or bow down to them. And then it says this, for I, the Lord, your God, am a jealous God. Am a jealous God who will not share your affection with any other God. God calls that adultery. To have been loved by God, delivered by God, to then abandon God, God calls that adultery, to go after other false gods. But then it says this, I do not leave unpunished the sins of those who hate me, but I punish the children for the sins of their parents to the third and the fourth generation. There won't be time to go to all the passages later. God will say, I punish those who are guilty. The sins of fathers did not get added to your list. And I don't know about you, but I'm saying amen. The blood of Jesus Christ breaks that chain. I do like that. The promise is that though the sins of the fathers may go to the third and the fourth generation, the blessing of God to the righteous goes to 1,000 generations. And that's a great promise. And it just declares that even though there is a DNA in sin that seeks to reproduce itself, there is a much greater power in the blessing of God to deliver. And that means it's a good thing for us to have children and expect them to grow up and become all that God intends for them to be. But I lavish my love on those who love me and obey my commands, even for 1,000 generation. That's a long, long time. 1,000 generation. I lavish my love on those who love me. Anyone in the house that loves God? Amen. You know He first loved you? You know you wouldn't be able to love Him unless He had loved you first? I lavish my love on those who love me and obey my commands. Wow. We're going to see this word obey over the next few moments, and I want you to think about it. Love and obey my commands, even for 1,000 generations. Well, as we drop on down in this chapter in verses 16 and following it, we have some more commandments. Honor your father and mother. Do not murder. And you know that where the King James says do not kill, it's actually do not murder. Because there are cases where God directed there to be correction, and sometimes it involved life. Do not commit adultery. How many of you think these are suggestions or actually maybe moral guidelines that God still desires for us to follow? What do you think? Are there suggestions? It kind of says do not do. Do not. Do not steal. Do any of you thank God that your neighbors aren't stealing from you? I mean, that's kind of nice, right? I mean, even if they're unrighteous, are you glad that they're not stealing, they're not breaking in your house? And you know why they don't? Maybe because they're people with some God-fearing principles in their life, or maybe they know there's a law that says, you do this and you're going to get in trouble. And these are commandments. Do not testify falsely against your neighbor. Do not covet your neighbor's wife. Do not covet your neighbor's house, land, male or female servant, ox or donkey. Probably most of you are not tempted to lust for your neighbor's donkey. But I don't know. In that day it was an issue. Or anything else your neighbor owns. Look at verse 32 of this chapter. Still in chapter 5. So Moses told the people, and I've written in my Bible, obey all, obey all. So Moses told the people, you must obey the commandments you want to. What's it say? Obey all, obey all. Say that with me, obey all the commands of the Lord. So restrictive, so restrictive. Someone might say, God, why do you make it so hard for us? You really want us to obey all of these? You want us Should we not recognize that God's commandments were to protect us and to bless us? That's why he gave them. He didn't give them so you would constantly live with condemnation or fear or unbelief, but he gave them so that there would be orderly conduct within his people and within his nation, so that the nation could be blessed of God. So Moses is just communicating what God is saying. You must obey all the commands of the Lord. Now, a little test, going to give a little test. And you don't have to answer, but if your wife is next to your husband, you could elbow him. How many of you perfectly always obey the speed limit? Maybe a couple. Is that a law or is that a suggestion? I know you're going to say, Pastor, don't start needling now. Well, let me just change it and say, how many of you understand there are some guidelines that God has that still are relevant and necessary today? Whether I like them or not, God still has laid out a plan in order for us to be blessed. Sometimes I'll talk about sloppy agape, and I believe we should think about that the love of God laid out some boundaries for our salvation. In fact, we could share several of those, but one of them is, if you believe in your heart and confess with your mouth that Jesus is Lord, you will be what? Saved. If you confess, God's given some freedom to us to make some choices. If you confess your sins, not your neighbor's sins, not your wife's sins or your husband's, if you confess your sins, he is faithful and just to do what? To forgive us. So there are some guidelines that God has laid out for us. So we're kind of going back to the first covenant, because to understand the new covenant, we need to understand the first covenant, I believe. So Moses told the people, you must obey, how many again? What is the word? All. Wow. Obey all the commands of the Lord your God, following his instructions in every detail. That's the New Living Translation. Stay on the path the Lord your God has commanded you to follow. Then you will live, this is verse 33, then you will live long, and not miserable, not defeated, but prosperous lives in the land that I give you and are about to enter and occupy. Well, that's a pretty good promise, isn't it? It's a great promise, but it actually puts some responsibility on the individual to make some decisions in their life. And I know there's many today that would tend to say that, you know, there's no personal responsibility. Do you still get to make choices? I trust you make only good choices, always good choices, right? Godly choices. You can't make choices for me. I can't make choices for you, but all of us have that freedom in our own heart. Look at chapter 6. These are all the commands, laws, regulations that the Lord your God told me to teach you so that you may do what with them? Obey them. Moses saying, God gave all these to me. My job is to teach you these regulations, laws, so you may obey them in the land you're about to enter and occupy. Look at verse 3. Actually, I should back up to 2. I should read 2. And so you and your children and grandchildren might fear the Lord your God as long as you live. So this has to do with the generation of adults, where Moses is saying, God wants me to teach this to you so you can teach it to your children and to their children, so that your family in the future will continue to obey the laws of the Lord, and so that you will have a family and generations that fear God. Listen closely. Now we're to verse 3. Listen closely, Israel, to everything I say. Be careful to obey. Then all will go well with you, and you will have many children in the land flowing with milk and honey. And everybody likes all that part. That's, you know, we like all of that. And then verse 4, hear, O Israel. And this is a common daily part of the prayer of many Jewish people. Hear, O Israel, the Lord our God is one. The Lord our God is one. And you must love

seek first the kingdom of God and His righteousness. Can you see any relationship between loving, serving, obeying God with all your heart and putting God first? Is it really different? If you put God first in your life, then you actually have prioritized your entire life around the plans and purposes of God. Which is the will of God in all of our lives. And so we see the foundation was laid, and you must commit yourself. Oh, maybe I didn't get to all of it. Love the Lord your God with all your heart, all your soul, and with all of your strength. So this involves more than just something that no one else can see. It involves your life and lifestyle. And you must commit yourself wholeheartedly to these commands I'm giving you today, wholeheartedly. Repeat them again and again to your children. Talk about them when you are at home and when you are away on a journey, when you're lying down, when you're getting up. Tie them to your hands as a reminder and wear them on your forehead. Write them on the doorpost of your house and on your gates. And one could say, wow, that's a lot, God, to do all of that. You mean God's plan was that Israel would constantly talk to their children about the deliverance from Egypt, the salvation that God had brought, and the blessing of God when you put God first and you obey Him? It seems like kind of a lot. God, do you expect us to do that all the time? Well, if you want to save your family, this was the plan. This is the plan. And then even write them on your door. I loved it when I was doing inspections, when I would see on the door in all the Jewish homes, I would see it on the door, and it's right there. Taste and see that the Lord is good. I guess I understand that many Jewish people would kiss the scroll that's in the box because they want to remember and instruct their family that the Word of God is to be on the doorpost of their home. And that they love it, and when you taste and see the Lord is good, write them on the doorpost of your house and on your gates. And so when we get down to verse 11, the houses, talking about the land they're going to inherit, the houses will be richly stocked with goods that you did not produce. You will draw water from cisterns you did not dig. God's saying, I'm going to give you a lot of stuff that you didn't work for. And you will eat from vineyards, olive trees you did not plant. And when you have eaten your fill in this land, now God has a caution for them. Be careful. Be careful. Any of you parents ever tell your children that? Be careful. It's a word of caution, isn't it? It's like a blinking yellow light. Stop and observe what is going on. When you've eaten your fill in the land, God's saying, once you get into the land and I bless you in the land, be careful not to forget the Lord who has rescued you from slavery. I wonder if we still need to remember that. I wonder if it's valuable for us to continue to talk about our great salvation, our God story, how God worked in our life, how God worked in our family, how God is working in our lives and in our family. I believe it's important that we continue to do that. And when you've eaten your fill, be careful not to forget the Lord who rescued you from slavery in the land of Egypt. You must fear the Lord your God, serve Him. And here we have some repeating of some of the commandments. You must not worship any of the gods. Look at verse 20 of that chapter, chapter 6. In the future, your children will ask you, what is the meaning of these stipulation, laws, regulations that the Lord our God has given us? We have some family members that will talk to us about our upbringing, that we were raised in a cult. A cult? Why? Because we grew up hearing about Jesus. We grew up hearing about salvation. We grew up hearing about sanctification. We grew up hearing about being separated unto God, living a holy life. Is that a cult? No, that's not a cult. That's the Word of God. And then, you know, some would say, well, some of you, you know, you grew up in one of those backgrounds. I mean, I knew about rules and regulations. And the ladies weren't allowed to cut their hair. And

0: The guys couldn't show their elbows, you know, because that was not good. And ladies had to have their ears covered. I'm not sure what that was about. And couldn't wear open-heeled shoes. And, you know, it's not just the Jews that have 600-plus laws. A lot of us grew up in churches where there were tons of laws. We didn't wear wedding bands, and we didn't have a wedding band when we got married because that was jewelry and that was looked upon as something that would take away from our faith or draw attention maybe to something else. So there were all kinds of rules and regulations, and some of them, from my perspective today, were basically just opinions of man. Some of them have biblical foundations. I mean, we didn't have a TV. People say, oh, do you remember this show? Like, no, we didn't have a TV. I remember hearing preachers say that a TV is a devil box in those days. We didn't have cable, so it was not quite as raw as it is today. And there were antennas on the top, and they were called the devil's ears. And we had all kinds of guidelines, tons of them. Did those guidelines save us? No. Neither do they. Do all the rules and regulations save us today? It's only through Christ. But there were some good guidelines, and I believe there's a danger today to throw out all guidelines and to say nothing matters. As long as you prayed the prayer, it doesn't matter how you live, it doesn't matter where you feed, it doesn't matter what you think, it doesn't matter. I remember watching a youth pastor, had a bunch of kids at a rally, and he asked them how many would like to have a cold Coke, and there were a lot of them who wanted to have a cold Coke. And he pulled one out of a box of ice, popped the cap off, and went, and said, who would like to have a cold Coke? And you know what? No one came to take that Coke because it had been contaminated. I'm glad the blood of Jesus deals with contamination in our life. But I still believe that it's appropriate for us to, for a moment, to pause and look at some of this. Let's go to Deuteronomy 28 now and go, oh, well, that's going to be a little easier to look at, Pastor. As long as you don't look at the curses, don't talk about those. All right, let's talk about the blessing. Let's talk about the blessing. Deuteronomy 28, verse 1. If you fully obey the Lord your God, how much are you to obey the Lord your God? What does fully mean? Oh no, we're back to all, right? Okay, so if you fully obey the Lord your God by keeping how many of the commandments? All the commandments. Wow. I'm giving you today, the Lord your God will exalt you above all the nations of the world. You will experience all these blessings if you obey. If you do what? Obey. I want to say this early. So I want to say kind of early that when we look at the blessings, everybody likes all the blessings, but when we look at Israel and we look at the blessings and go, well, surely they would just obey all that God had for them, right? I mean, who wouldn't want all these blessings? And we could read them all, but God says you'll experience all these blessings if you obey. So the problem was not with the blessings. They liked the blessings package. What they struggled with was obeying. I'm not going to ask if you ever had a problem obeying. Had a little girl, she was about 4 years old, riding a bus. A lot of years my wife and I brought kids to church. Little girl, cute as a button. She ran back, hopped up on my lap and said, Pastor, I got into a big fight this week. I'm looking at her like, okay, what kind of a big fight can a four-year-old girl get into, right? I said, tell me about it. She said, well, we have a cookie jar in the house, and I wanted a cookie. And she said, there was a fight that followed. She said, inside I wanted a cookie so bad, but I knew I was told only my mother could give me a cookie. But I wanted a cookie, I wanted a cookie. And there was a war going on inside of me. I said, who won? Jesus. Jesus won. Did any of you ever have a problem with obedience? No, oh, you look so righteous. None of you had a problem with that. Sometimes I've had young people in youth groups and after service, rebellious as can be, come up to talk to me and communicate all their rebellion in some kind of a way. And I've told them many times, you're talking to somebody who knows what it is to be rebellious. And let me tell you something. I ran from God, but God can outrun anybody. And God outran me and kept chasing me until one day I surrendered. But there were prayers that were following me. People were praying for me. I was rebellious. That song, Trust and Obey. Great song, isn't it? No other way to be happy in Jesus. Wait a minute. Wait, we're not under Old Testament law. No, we aren't. Thank God. Thank God. But these guidelines were given. These commandments were given. And these blessings were given in your towns, in the country, with many children and prosperous fields, fertile herds and flocks, baskets overflowing with fruit, bread. Wherever you go, verse 6, wherever you go, wherever you go, you will be blessed. In coming in and going out, you will be blessed. But then look at 9 again. How many times did God say, if you obey? He said it a lot of times. Like, God, we heard through Moses, you know, how many times are you going to say this to obey? I wonder if it's because all of us, like sheep, tend to go our own way. I know some of you look way too righteous to have ever wanted to go your own way. But God knows, doesn't He? God knows. Y'all are really quiet this morning. It's just looking at like, what are you doing? If you obey the commands of the Lord your God and walk in His ways. Interesting that in the New Testament we have a scripture that says, if we walk in the light. Almost sounds like maybe it ties in with the scripture where it says, if you obey all of His commands and you walk in His ways. New Testament, we walk in the light as He is in the light. We have fellowship one with another. You walk in His ways, the Lord will establish you as His holy people, as He solemnly promised to do. Then something's going to happen. Verse 10. Then all the nations of the world will see that you are a people claimed by the Lord, and they will stand in awe of you.
1: If you have not accepted Jesus Christ as your personal Savior, you can do so today. Please pray this simple prayer with me. Lord Jesus, I believe that you are Christ, the Son of the living God, that you died for my sins. I am a sinner. I need a Savior. Lord Jesus, come into my heart and be Lord of my life today. I ask this all in Jesus' name, and fill me with your wonderful Holy Spirit. Amen.
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Your presence has been so sweet today. That's really why we gather here every week. Because there has been a fresh oasis of the river of God by your grace that has been poured out. Not one of us wants to stay where we're at, though. We want so much more. We want life-transforming glory. We're holding on to you, Lord, for the new thing.

0: Hi, family. This is Nanette. I'm the co-host, well, one of the co-hosts from Hidden Places. And I'm excited that I have the opportunity to encourage our givers, not only to give more, but those who haven't given to give. Why is that important to me? Because personally, my mother was affected by the radio station. One night, she was driving and she started scanning the radio. And there was a voice that she heard. And that voice caused her to stop and listen. So first, a Christian radio station was made known to her. Secondly, the person that was speaking spoke directly to her heart. That caused the very church that was hosting this woman of God to go to that church that evening. Guys, she went to that church that evening because something was said on that radio broadcast. That brought salvation to her, and that actually caused her to be part of that church. She became a disciple of the Lord. This is what your giving does. This is what happens when the gospel can go forth through a Christian broadcast that can never be replaceable. Amen.
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Good afternoon, and God bless you. And I thank the entire 89.9 radio station. Thank you for being such a blessing to me and my husband and our entire family every day, 24 hours a day. God bless you all for being such an inspiration in our life. Thank you. Bye-bye.

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1: The CEM Network is pleased to present Ronald L. Dart and Born to Win. There is a difference between religion and faith. Now, that may be a little hard to explain, but I think it's fair to say that a lot of people have a religion who have very little in the way of faith. Their religion is a matter of ideas, arguments, positions, creeds, dogmas, and things like that. It's more about that than it is of the heart. Churches can easily become the religious equivalent of political parties. They may be conservative, they may be liberal, and theological discussions can involve as much spin as any political debate you ever heard. Churches' creeds can be just as political as any party platform. And heretics? Well, heretics are merely people who are out to change the party platform, like pro-life Democrats and pro-choice Republicans. In fact, political parties are disturbingly like religion, and churches are disturbingly like political parties. But faith, and I mean real faith, has to be something entirely different from that. For one thing, the first prerequisite of real faith is honesty. And honesty is not possible without her sister, humility. And when you think about it, unrelenting honesty, honesty about everything, telling the real truth all the time, leads naturally to humility, because we have to get down to the real faults and the real flaws in ourselves and whatever religious system we may be a part of. And these twin sisters, humility and honesty, are conspicuous by their absence from most religious discourse. It's a lot like politics. Without humility and without honesty, you don't get faith. You get religion. And unfortunately, most of what you encounter in this world is religion rather than faith. It's a creed. It's a dogma. It's a set of doctrines carefully crafted to explain God and to explain the Bible. And the problem is that every dogmatic position has its inconsistencies and its contradictions, which have to be explained and maintained. And too often, they are maintained at the cost of simple honesty. It's a lot like politics. And when I thought about this, my thoughts went to a statement made by one of the Old Testament prophets. He said this: "He has showed you, O man, what is good. And what does the Lord require of you but to do justly, to love mercy, and to walk humbly with your God?" The prophet was a man named Micah, about whom we know very little, but we don't need to know much about him, because it's what he said to us by the word of God that speaks down through all the generations. And this statement has a context that speaks to us as well. The prophet's name is Micah, and the statement is found in chapter 6, verse 8. And the things he says leading up to this statement about what God requires of us to do justly and to love mercy and to walk humbly with our God, it's really fascinating. It's in Micah 6, and I'll begin reading in verse 6. "Wherewith shall I come before the Lord? How shall I bow myself before the high God? Shall I come before him with burnt offerings and with calves of a year old? Will the Lord be pleased with thousands of rams or 10,000 rivers of oil? Shall I give my firstborn for my transgression? I've sinned, I've done something bad. Maybe if I'll give my firstborn child the fruit of my body for the sin of my soul, is that a deal, God? He has showed you, O man, what is good. And what does the Lord require of you but to do justly, to love mercy, and to walk humbly with your God?" I can't think of anything that so starkly sets out the difference between religion and faith. For some people, religion is all form. It's in sacrifice. And you know, if it's good to sacrifice one ram, then two rams must be better. So let's go to 1,000 rams, and let's go to not merely a small libation of oil, let's go to a river of oil that we offer for God. One thing people have a hard time getting their minds around is the simple matter that God is not pleased with mere form. After all, it was God who commanded sacrifice, wasn't it? Well, how can he command sacrifice and then not be pleased with it? The answer is that it becomes religion without faith. It is form without substance. Now, that's not to say that there's anything wrong with form, but the point of sacrifices was not to gain favor with God. It was to play out on the stage of the temple his plan. It was to reveal things, to explain things, to give understanding of God to man. The form of a religion is its message. But the message is not the faith. The faith exists in a life lived. Listen to where Micah takes this prophecy after having made this statement about what God requires of us. He said, "The Lord's voice cries to the city, and the man of wisdom shall see your name, hear your rod, and who has appointed it. Are there yet treasures of wickedness in the house of the wicked, and the scant measure that is abominable? Shall I count them pure with the wicked balances and with the bag of deceitful weights?" You know what he's talking about here? He's talking about a merchant who goes into the temple, offers his sacrifices with all generosity, but then he goes out and he goes right down to the street to begin to conduct his business, and he's got a bag of weights. He puts up a balance. He puts a measure of wheat in the one side, puts one of his balance things in the other, says, here's an ounce of this, or 2 ounces, or a pound of that. But his weights are not honest. They're hollowed out on the inside, and he gives you 3/4 of a pound for a pound. Here's the question. Does all of your religious acts, all of your form of your religion, is that sufficient? Or does it have to come down to honesty and justice and being fair with people and your dealings with them? Your religion somehow has to reveal itself on the ground, in the life lived. Think carefully about this. How easy is it to walk through the form of your religion? Is it just a matter of going to church? Is it just a matter of showing up, doing the prayers, singing the hymns, bowing when you're supposed to bow, kneeling when you're supposed to kneel? And then when you go out, that was your religion. Do you have any difficulty in imagining a man who would kill the prescribed animals in the form of his worship, who would then go to his shop on Main Street and cheat his customers? No, you don't have any trouble imagining that at all, do you? And the chances are, you know people who are like that. Would to God that you are not one of them yourself. This man's religion is all form and no faith, no real belief in God as judge who will plead the cause of the innocent. "Shall I count them pure," God asks in verse 11, "with the wicked balances and with the bag of deceitful weights? For the rich men thereof are full of violence, and the inhabitants thereof have spoken lies, and their tongue is deceitful in their mouth." Mind you, every one of the people described here is a religious person. But their religion is all form and no substance. So how will God respond to this? In verse 13 he says this, "Therefore will I make you sick in smiting you, in making you desolate because of your sins. You will eat, but you're not going to be satisfied. Your casting down shall be in the midst of you, and you shall take hold, but not deliver. And that which you deliver, I'll give up to the sword. You shall sow, but you won't reap. You'll tread the olives, but you're not going to be able to enjoy the oil, or the sweet wine, but you shall not drink wine. For the statues of Omri are kept in all the works of the house of Ahab, and you walk in their counsels, that I should make you a desolation, and the inhabitants thereof as a hissing. Therefore you shall bear the reproach of my people." Ah, well, see there, I can hear someone say, this is all about the Jews in the Old Testament. It doesn't have any significance to me. Dream on, foolish man. The argument is not that the Scripture is about you. The argument is that the Scripture is like you. Man hasn't changed. God hasn't changed. And the outcome of the prophecy won't change either. But there's more to the context of this passage than I have even touched on yet. Stay with me. I'll be right back.
2: You already know that biblical prophecy can be hard to understand. What you may not know is that without a grasp of history, it is next to impossible. 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
1: Leading up to this statement about religion that is all form and no substance, God has this to say. It's in chapter 6, verse 1 of Micah. Hear you now what the Lord says. Or you get up, he says. Contend before the mountains and let the hills hear your voice. Hear you, mountains, the Lord's controversy, and you strong foundations of the earth, because the Lord has a controversy with his people, and he will plead with Israel. O my people, what have I done to you? Wherein have I wearied you? Testify against me. Come on, stand up and tell me what I've done wrong, God says. Where have I come up short? For I brought you out of the land of Egypt. I redeemed you out of the house of servants, and I sent before you Moses and Aaron and Miriam. Now it's odd, but God seems to be asking them, do you think that sacrificing a bunch of animals is repayment for all that I have done for you? Do you think that that's all I expect of you because I rescued you from a life of slavery and gave you this land that flows with milk and honey? You think all you owe me for that is a few rams and sacrifice every year, but you don't have to change the way you live your life? It's as though religious observance is enough. You see what I'm driving at? God says all Israel seems to think is that all they owe me is some kind of religious observance, and that it has nothing to do with the way you live your life. The prophet Micah saw all this, and God spoke to him about it. The way his prophecy starts is chilling. If you go all the way back to chapter 1, verse 1, the word of the Lord that came to Micah the Moresite in the days of Jotham, Ahaz, and Hezekiah, kings of Judah, which he saw concerning Samaria and Jerusalem. Now, if you think that you're safe in dismissing these prophecies because they're written only to Jews of long ago, consider this. It's not a question of whether we are these people. It's a question whether we are like these people. Hear, all you people. Listen, O earth, and everyone that is in there. Let the Lord God be witness against you, the Lord from his holy temple. For behold, the Lord comes out of his place, and will come down, and will tread upon the high places of the earth. And the mountains shall be molten under him, and the valleys shall be split like wax before the fire, and which will flow down like waters poured down a steep place. For the transgression of Jacob is all this, and for the sins of the house of Israel. Micah, though he is speaking out of a clear historical context to a specific people, his prophecy reaches all the way down through time to the imagery of the return of Christ. Because this imagery of the Lord coming down out of his holy place, treading upon the high places of the earth and melting the mountains, is imagery of the day of the Lord, the return of Christ, and of the end of the age. Chapter 2, and I'll be switching here to the New International Version. Woe to those who plan iniquity, to those who plot evil on their beds. At morning's light they carry it out because it is in their power to do it. They covet fields and seize them, and houses and take them. They defraud a man his home, a fellow man of his inheritance. Why do they do this? It's interesting. He says here, they do it, they carry it out because it is in their power to do it. You realize what he's saying. Why do they do it? They do it because they can. It's the most astonishing indictment. You can understand a man who steals bread because he's hungry, can't you? You can stand a man who steals something because he wants or because he needs it. But here men who are already wealthy, people who already have plenty, try to steal more. Why? Because they can. The whole thing is just a game to them. Why do people kill other people? Sometimes it's because they can. In verse 3 he says, the Lord says, I am planning disaster against this people. They've sat around and they've planned their disasters for others. I'm going to plan disaster for them from which you cannot save yourselves. You will no longer walk proudly, for it will be a time of calamity. In that day, men will ridicule you. They will taunt you with this mournful song. We are utterly ruined. My people's possession is divided up. He takes it from me. He assigns our fields to traitors. You know, Micah is sometimes hard to understand. There are allusions in his book to practices long since dead. But still, there are parts of it that speak distinctly to our generation. In verse 6, for example, do not prophesy, their prophets say. Don't prophesy about these things. Disgrace will never overtake us. We don't want to hear it. You know, someone can stand up and tell us where we're going or what's about to happen to us, and we'll vilify him, demonize him, because we don't want to hear it. You look around our society even today for a moralist, for someone who really stand up for the truth, someone who really tell us which direction we're going and what's right and what's wrong, and he'll make fun of him. Should it be said, O house of Jacob, is the Spirit of the Lord angry? Does he do such things? Do not my words do good to him whose ways are upright? Lately my people have risen up like an enemy. You strip off the rich robe from those who pass by without a care, like men returning from battle. You just strip people's clothes. You drive the women of my people from their pleasant homes. You take away my blessing from their children forever. Get up. Get away. This is not your resting place. It's defiled. It's ruined beyond all remedy. If a liar and deceiver comes and says, I'll prophesy for you plenty of wine and beer. Ah, that would be just the right prophet for this people. You know, that's really about where we are. The prophet who would come along and prophesy for us plenty of wine, plenty of beer, that's exactly the sort of thing we'd want to hear. You know, these old prophecies are like poetry, and what follows is full of imagery, some of it lost to us. But still, some of it speaks quite clearly down through the ages. Chapter 3, verse 1. Then I said, listen, you leaders of Jacob, you rulers of the house of Israel. Shouldn't you know justice? You who hate good and love evil, who tear the skin from my people and the flesh from their bones, who eat my people's flesh, strip off their skin, break their bones in pieces, who chop them up like meat for the pan, like flesh for the pot. Then they'll cry out to the Lord, but he won't answer. At that time he'll hide his face from them for the evil that they have done. Man, this is powerfully written. And you understand what he's saying here. This is all imagery. It's metaphor. I don't think he's talking about cannibalism or anything of the sort, but he's just talking about the way people abuse one another. And people who are already wealthy, who are stripping the poor of what they have left. People who would use the law and the legal system to take away unjustly the property of a person. This type of thing, the abuse of people who are powerless, which is done all the time in the world at large and all around the world and here as much as anywhere. And God says, do you think I'm just going to overlook this forever and that I am never going to ever do anything about it? He says, the time's coming when some of these people are going to be looking for me, God says, and I'm not going to answer them. This is what the Lord said. As for the prophets who lead my people astray, if one feeds them, they proclaim peace. If he does not, they prepare to wage war against him. I mean, how in the world can you ever get an honest prophet? How can you get an honest statement out of people if you reward the prophets for telling you the lies and you punish them for telling you the truth? You know, I'm astonished at every political campaign in this country. I watch politicians. I remember one in particular leading up to the last election who week in, week out was on from time to time as one of the talking heads on the cable TV channels that talk about politics all the time. And I really liked the guy. He was very honest and straightforward. And then all of a sudden he declared that he was running for presidency. And you would have thought somebody flipped a switch in the back of his head and turned him off and turned a politician on. From then on, he realized why he was doing it. It was because if he just simply was himself and told the truth, he would be punished. If he would spin and get his story just right, he might get elected. It's the way things go. Hear this, verse 9. Hear this, you leaders of the house of Jacob, you rulers of the house of Israel, who despise justice and distort all that is right, who build Zion with bloodshed and Jerusalem with wickedness. Her leaders judge for a bribe, her priests teach for a price, her prophets tell fortunes for money, and yet they lean upon the Lord and say, "Well, God is among us. No disaster will come upon us." Because of you, Zion will be plowed like a field, and Jerusalem will become a heap of rubble, the Temple Hill a mound overgrown with thickets. And it happened. Not once, but twice, because people just couldn't learn the lesson. Stick with me. I'll be right back.
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1: It's amazing to me at times how these prophets can speak down through the ages like they can, and how apt their prophecies are even to the modern world. But their vision was long. They saw way into the future. Micah, for example, in chapter 4, verse 1 says this: "In the last days, the mountain of the Lord's house will be established as chief among the mountains. It'll be raised above the hills, and people will stream to it. Many nations will come and say, 'Come, let's go to the mountain of the Lord, to the house of the God of Jacob. He will teach us his ways, so we may walk in his paths.' The law will go out of Zion, the word of the Lord from Jerusalem. He will judge between many people and settle disputes for strong nations far and wide. They'll beat their swords into plowshares and their spears into pruning hooks. Nation will not take up sword against nation, neither will they train for war anymore." Wow, we're looking down to a period of time when God has come to this earth, when he has established peace, when he's with a strong hand put an end to war everywhere around the world. Every man will sit under his own vine, under his own fig tree, and no one will make them afraid. For the Lord Almighty has spoken. All the nations may walk in the name of their gods, but we'll walk in the name of Jehovah our God forever and ever. In that day, says God, I'll gather the lame, I'll assemble the exiles and those I have brought to grief. I'll make the lame a remnant and those driven away a strong nation. The Lord will rule over them in Mount Zion from that day and forever." Hey, we're not there yet. This is something to look forward to. But along the way, there are still some very hard times. Micah 4, verse 9. "Why do you now cry aloud? Have you no king? Has your counselor perished? The pain that seizes upon you like that of a woman in labor? Writhe in agony, O daughter of Zion, like a woman in labor, for now you must leave the city to camp in the open fields. You're going to Babylon into captivity. There you will be rescued, because God will bring you back out of the land of your enemies." It's fascinating that right in the middle of all this, with that long view that the prophets have, Micah says this: "But you, Bethlehem Ephrathah, though you are small among the clans of Judah, out of you will come for me one who will be ruler over Israel, whose origins are from old, from ancient times." We Christians universally understand this as a prophecy of the Messiah and of Christ, and who is going to become the ruler over Israel, but who has origins are from old, from ancient times. This was foretold long ago. Israel will be abandoned until the time when she is who is in labor gives birth, and the rest of his brothers return to join the Israelites. He will stand and shepherd his flock in the strength of the Lord, in the majesty of the name of the Lord his God. And they will live securely, for then his greatness will reach to the ends of the earth, and he will be their peace. Why, this is simple Christian doctrine. And, you know, returning to the thought I had at the beginning of this program where people can't seem to draw the distinction between religion on the one hand and faith on the other. That a religion which has all form and no substance, a religion in which we go to church but it doesn't affect our daily lives, doesn't take us anywhere. It leaves us cut off from God, and God eventually is going to have to take a hand himself. And the prophet indicates that that hand that's going to be taken is going to be taken by one whom you and I have come to know as Jesus Christ. Micah ends his prophecy in chapter 7, verse 16 with this. Nations will see and be ashamed. Deprived of all their power, they will lay their hand on their mouths and their ears will become deaf. They'll lick the dust like a snake. Like creatures that crawl on the ground, they will come trembling out of their dens, and they will turn in fear to the Lord our God and will be afraid of you. Who is a God like you, who pardons sin and forgives the transgression of the remnant of his inheritance? You don't stay angry forever, but you delight to show mercy. You will again have compassion on us, and you will tread our sins underfoot and hurl all our iniquities into the depths of the sea. You will be true to Jacob and show mercy to Abraham as you pledged an oath to our fathers in days long ago. You know, when you look at these prophecies and you consider their meaning, the real question in the end is not going to be our religion. It's going to be our faith. It's going to fall out in whether we will be true to God as he has been true to us.
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1: 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Hope to see you there.

Baruch Hashem Adonai. Blessed is the name of the Lord. This is Cynthia West with For Such a Time as This. Prophecy is accelerating. Deception is rampant. So I am staying in the Word of God as much as possible. May I encourage you, be at peace. For such a time as this, we must know who we are in Christ Jesus. Those who know their God will do exploits. For such a time as this, Jeremiah chapter 5, hear this now, O foolish people, without understanding or heart, who have eyes and do not see, who have ears and do not hear. Do you not fear and reverence me, says the Lord? Do you not tremble before me? I placed the sand for the boundary of the sea. Hallelujah! And though the billows roar, yet they cannot pass over that barrier. Is not God such a God to be reverently feared and worshipped? Hallelujah! And as we enter a new year, the Lord says, earnestly remember the former things which I did of old. For I am God and there is no one else. I am God and there is none like me. Isaiah 45. Hallelujah. Lord, we call for your revival. We call for your fire. Let fall in showers, you heavens from above, and let the skies rain down righteousness, the pure, spiritual, heaven-bought possibilities that have their foundation in the holy being of God. Let the earth open and let them, the skies and earth, sprout forth salvation, and let righteousness germinate and spring up as plants do together. I, the Lord, have created it. And we thank you, Lord. Isaiah 44, sing, O heavens, for the Lord has done it. And if you would like Jesus to be your Lord and Savior, ask with me now. Holy Spirit, please show me Jesus and let Jesus be seen in me. Now, Holy Spirit will do the rest. I pray God's divine protection and guidance over President Trump, his cabinet and advisors, and everything pertaining to them. And if you would like to join me and our ministry for prayer, worship and the word, come to 1006 Midway Road, Fort Pierce 34982 at 7 p.m. every first and third Wednesday of the month, and allow Holy Spirit to move in your life. 772-344-8485. I look forward to seeing you there. And I declare common sense is still a wonderful thing. God bless the United States of America. I remind you of the Great Commission. Go therefore and make disciples of all the nations. Help the people to learn of me, believe in me, and obey my words. Hallelujah. Shalom, shalom.

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West of Old England, a WCNO corporate underwriter, has equestrian and western wear from head to toe for both horse and rider. They are your Wrangler Pro Rodeo and Horseman headquarters. They also have a boot department with Ariat, Double H, Carolina, Justin, Rocky Durango, Dan Post, Lucchese Boots, along with Minnetonka, Moccasins, and Stetson Hats. 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

0: Timothy 2 instructs us to pray for those who are in authority over us. In America, we not only have the right to pray, but also the right and responsibility to vote. 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
0: 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We do have a local voter guide for St. Lucie County. We also have a voter guide for the entire state for the amendments. We have links to races for federal and state candidates for those voter guides. And in addition, we have a judicial voter guide. And we are going to actually look at the judiciary today and apply biblical principles to the judiciary. And really, this is a branch of government that many of our founders actually feared the most, because of the lifelong appointment. And we're going to look at the Bible. We're going to see biblical principles. Some of these we've already gone over in the past, but we're also going to quote from the founding fathers. And we're going to look at some of the destructive decisions that have come down from the courts. One of the things that we see when we look at a lot of the wrong turns that we have made in this country, the bad decisions, the bad policy has not come from the executive branch in many cases, has not come from the legislature in many cases, but has come from the judiciary. And in fact, those who have wanted to undo what has been done in this country and to actually remove God from public life have done so through the judiciary. Those who wanted to slay innocent children in the womb did so through the judiciary. Those who wanted to legalize homosexual marriage did so through the judiciary. Those who wanted to strike down amendments passed by multiple states, including not only the state of Florida, but even some states that many would consider liberal, Hawaii and California, to define marriage as between one man and one woman, they did so through the judiciary. When we look at the Bible in Deuteronomy chapter 16, beginning in verse 18, reading through verse 20, we read, "You shall appoint judges and officers in all your gates, which the Lord your God gives you according to your tribes. And they shall judge the people with just judgment, and shall not pervert justice. You shall not show partiality, nor take a bribe, for a bribe blinds the eyes of the wise and twists the words of the righteous. You shall follow what is altogether just, that you may live and inherit the land which the Lord your God is giving you." And so this is a passage that we talk about when we are actually presenting, applying biblical principles to government. And really, this is true. This is God's standard, to have just judgment, to not have partiality, to actually rule according to really biblical principles. The justice system, the courts, were actually designed by God to bring about justice and to reflect His judgments here on earth. Yet in this country, we have again had a going astray by many in the judiciary. And this is why who we vote for when we have an opportunity to vote for a candidate that is running to be a judge, and who we vote to retain or not retain, is so important. And we need to actually apply, again, biblical principles and look really at where that judge stands on certain issues. And this can become difficult because the Florida Bar Association has determined that judges should never actually make their opinions known on a case that may come before them. So you can't, like we can with a candidate running for office, we can't present a judicial candidate with a questionnaire to determine whether they believe that a preborn child is a human being created in the image of God, for instance, or whether they believe that the laws of the land should be based on the Bible, whether they believe that girls should be allowed or boys should be allowed to be on girls' swim teams, go into the locker room of the girls and actually undress in front of the girls. And so you see certain questions like this, we can't ask a judicial candidate like we can actually a candidate running for another office. Historian David Barton said this: a strict constructionist interprets the Constitution as it is written, not as he or she wishes it had been written. A judge who believes in a living Constitution believes that what the Supreme Court says about an issue is more important than what the Constitution says about the same issue. These judges agree with the philosophy set forth by former Supreme Court Chief Justice Charles Evans Hughes that we are under a Constitution, but the Constitution is what the judges say it is. When judges determine whether a law is constitutional or not and determine what the Constitution means, they can strike down any law they want to, create new constitutional rights, create new laws, rule the nation. George Washington, on the separation of powers in his farewell address, said this: a just estimate of that love of power and proneness to abuse it, which predominates in human heart, is sufficient to satisfy us of the truth of this position. The necessity of reciprocal checks in the exercise of political power by dividing and distributing it into different depositories has been established. This sentiment was echoed by other founders of our nation and is the reason they established the three branches of government. They got that actually from the book of Isaiah, where they read in Isaiah that the Lord is our judge, the Lord is our lawgiver, the Lord is our king. And so we actually need to realize that human beings, as George Washington said, human beings are evil. We have a sin nature. We are prone to sin. And we have to actually have checks and balances. We need to restrain ourselves by reading the Word of God and meditating upon the Word of God. But we also need to have checks and balances so that one person doesn't actually, in, let's say, the executive branch or the legislative branch or the judicial branch, get out of the level that they and the role that they have been placed in and are able to rule. Because, you know, if you have someone that rules righteously, well, that's a great thing to, let's say, have a dictatorship. But when you have an evil person in that position, you need restraint. And so George Washington, the other founders, believed in checks and balances. Thomas Jefferson said this on the power of judges: our judges are as honest as other men, and not more so. They have with others the same passions for party, for power, and the privilege of their corpse, and their power the more dangerous as they are in office for life and not responsible as other functionaries are to the elective control. Thomas Jefferson on Judicial Review said this. In fact, Thomas Jefferson on Judicial Review said this: the opinion that gives to the judges the right to decide what laws are constitutional and what not would make the judiciary a despotic branch. To consider the judges as the ultimate arbiters of all constitutional questions is a very dangerous doctrine indeed, and one which would place us under the despotism of an oligarchy. The Constitution has enacted no such single tribunal. Jefferson, on interpreting the Constitution, said this: the Constitution is a mere thing of wax in the hands of the judiciary, which they may twist and shape into any form they please. Interestingly enough, the Supreme Court itself gave itself the right of judicial review in one of their cases, in Marbury versus Madison, 5 U.S. 137. In 1803, the Supreme Court ruled that it had the role of judicial review. And since that time, it has exercised that role. I'm just going to go over some of the examples of judicial activism that we have seen in our country. In 1962, in Engle versus Vitale, the Supreme Court removed prayer from public schools. Now, public schools, as we have mentioned many times, were created by the Puritans for the purpose of training children to read so that they could read the Bible. Prayer was actively a part of their education. Reading the Bible was a part of their education. Studying about Jesus Christ and learning about Jesus Christ was a part of their education. In 1963, in Abington versus Shimp, the court removed the Bible from education of children in public schools. A lot of times saying, well, we have this separation of the church and state. And, of course, at the time, the Constitution was enacted. At the time, the First Amendment was ratified. Children read the Bible in public schools in America. This was not something that the founders believed that it was immoral or illegal or against the Constitution to actually read the Bible in public schools. They did so. Kids did so back at that time. Also, in Stone versus Graham, the Supreme Court, which has the Ten Commandments on its doors and above where they sit, actually removed the Ten Commandments from schools, citing that if they kept the Ten Commandments in schools, that children might look upon the Ten Commandments, venerate them, and want to obey them. And wouldn't that be terrible if kids didn't want to kill their parents, if kids didn't want to kill each other or other students? Obviously, I'm being facetious there, but really, why would you want to prevent someone from keeping the Ten Commandments? That really is an evil, was an evil judgment. The Supreme Court actually invented a right that is not in the Constitution called the right to privacy. You probably have heard about this right. And it's quoted quite often by the pro-abortion forces because it is the right that brought about Roe versus Wade and Doe versus Bolton, which allowed preborn children to be killed in the womb for any reason. Well, this right is not in the U.S. Constitution. Read the Constitution and try to find it. Well, the Supreme Court actually found it in the penumbras and emanations of the Bill of Rights. In 1963, in Poe v. Ullman, the Supreme Court actually ruled that a married couple had a right to privacy that would allow them to practice birth control in that environment. And then that same principle was carried forward so that you actually had another case that came 4 years later, Griswold versus Connecticut. Another case between an unmarried couple came about, and what you actually had then is the Supreme Court actually ruling that, well, if a married couple has this right of privacy that gives them the right to have contraception, then certainly an unmarried couple should have this as well. And in the majority opinion of that case, Supreme Court Justice Douglas wrote this: the Bill of Rights have penumbras formed by emanations from the guarantees that help give them life and substance. In other words, it's not there, but we're going to say it's there. And they actually made up this right of privacy. And then there was another case that was argued, and this case actually, I believe, was argued after Roe versus Wade, what was decided before Roe versus Wade, because the Supreme Court was building this case for a right of privacy that would eventually lead to abortion. And this case was

they're changing and they're building the rights every single time with every case. And you see not only the bearing but also the begetting, and so you actually have the right to end that pregnancy. That was actually, this case was actually used as a building block for Roe versus Wade. Again, that case was argued after Roe versus Wade, but was decided before Roe versus Wade. So the Supreme Court could actually use their finding in that case to legalize abortion in, as many people called Roe versus Wade, the law of the land. And then, of course, in Roe versus Wade and Doe versus Bolton, the Supreme Court actually expanded this right and actually said, although the Constitution does not explicitly mention any right of privacy, the United States Supreme Court recognizes that a right of personal injury or a guarantee of certain areas of or zones of privacy does exist under the Constitution, and that the roots of that right may be found in the First Amendment, in the Fourth and Fifth Amendments, in the penumbras of the Bill of Rights, in the Ninth Amendment, and in the concept of liberty guaranteed by the first section of the 14th Amendment. That was Justice Blackmun. And they ruled that this right of privacy could then be extrapolated to actually allow preborn children to be killed. Later on, in Lawrence versus Texas in 2003, this right of privacy was then applied to homosexual relationships, and it was determined that homosexuals had this right of privacy as well and could engage in the acts of sodomy. And so this right of privacy, which isn't in the Constitution, a right to privacy, which is not in the Constitution, actually was expanded. And the Supreme Court also struck down, again, the Florida Marriage Amendment that's still in the Florida Constitution, Article 1, Section 27, I believe it is, that determines that and defines marriages between one man and one woman. You also have, again, other states, including California and Hawaii, actually not known as conservative states, actually enacting these types of decisions as well. When we look at the Bible, we do see Isaiah chapter 10, beginning of verse 1, "Woe to those who decree unrighteous decrees, who write misfortunes, which they have prescribed to rob the needy of justice, to take what is right from the poor of my people, that widows may be their praise, and that they may rob the fatherless." One of the things that I have argued and mentioned from really these passages in the Bible, quite often you see the widows being talked about, the orphans, those who actually are fatherless, those who are weak, those who are needy. And who is any more weak and needy than a preborn child? Who is more of a fatherless person than someone whose father is actually lobbying for and pressuring his girlfriend or wife or someone that he just met and spent time with, intimacy with, to actually kill his preborn child? Psalm chapter 2, we're going to read Psalm chapter 2. "Why do the nations rage, and the people plot a vain thing? The kings of the earth set themselves, and the rulers take counsel together against the Lord and against his anointed, saying, let us break their bonds in pieces and cast away their cords from us. He who sits in the heavens shall laugh. The Lord shall hold them in derision. Then he shall speak to them in his wrath and distress them in his deep displeasure. Yet I have set my king on my holy hill of Zion. I will declare the decree. The Lord has said to me, you are my son. Today I have begotten you. Ask of me, and I will give you the nations for your inheritance, and the ends of the earth for your possessions. You shall break them with a rod of iron.
you shall

dash them to pieces like a potter's vessel. Now therefore be wise, O kings. Be instructed, you judges of the earth. Serve the Lord with fear and rejoice with trembling. Kiss the Son, lest he be angry, and you perish in the way, when his wrath is kindled but a little. Blessed are those who put their trust in you. And here in this psalm, we see really God righting wrongs. And we see God being Jesus Christ, being in authority over kings. And we see Jesus Christ being in authority over judges. Because judges need to come into submission to God as well. Our president, members of Congress, the governors of our states, the legislative members in our states, our city council members, our mayors, our county commissioners, all need to come into subjection to the King of Kings and the Lord of Lords, and the judges especially. Let's turn to Psalm 94, beginning in verse 1. O Lord God, to whom vengeance belongs, O God, to whom vengeance belongs, shine forth. Rise up, O judge of the earth. You see, God is the judge of the earth. Render punishment to the proud. Lord, how long will the wicked, how long will the wicked triumph? They utter speech and speak insolent things. All the workers of iniquity boast in themselves. They break in pieces your people, O God, and afflict your heritage. They slay the widow and the stranger and murder the fatherless. There again, you see the widow, the stranger, the fatherless. Yet they say the Lord does not see, nor does the God of Jacob understand. Understand, you senseless among the people, and you fools, when will you be wise? He who planted the ear, shall he not hear? He who formed the eye, shall he not see? He who instructs the nation, shall he not correct? He who teaches man knowledge. The Lord knows the thoughts of man, that they are futile. Blessed is the man whom you instruct, O Lord, and teach out of your law, that you may give him rest from the days of adversity until the pit is dug for the wicked. For the Lord will not cast off his people, nor will he forsake his inheritance, but judgment will return to righteousness, and the upright and all the upright in heart will follow it. Who will rise up for me against the evildoers? Who will stand up for me against the workers of iniquity? Unless the Lord had been my help, my soul would soon have settled in silence. If I said my foot slips, your mercy, O Lord, will hold me up. In the multitude of my anxieties within me, your comfort delights my soul. Shall the throne of iniquity, which devises evil by law, have fellowship with you? They gather together against the life of the righteous and condemn innocent blood. But the Lord has been my defense and my God, the rock of my refuge. He has brought on them their own iniquity and shall cut them off in their own wickedness. The Lord our God shall cut them off. And here we see that judgment will return to righteousness. And God is looking for people to stand up against the workers of iniquity. And I want to encourage you to stand up against the workers of iniquity. And now, it doesn't mean that all the judges that are out there that are running for office or running for retention are evil. Many of them, thankfully, especially in the state of Florida, because we've had governors that have attempted to appoint righteous men and women to be in those positions, many of them are actually good judges. And we've had some good decisions because of that effort. But those that are bad, we need to vote against them to not retain them and encourage others to do the same. Again, go to FloridaValuesVoterGuide.com, FloridaValuesVoterGuide.com, for a local voter guide for St. Lucie County, state and federal voter guides for the entire state, as well as voter guides on the proposed constitutional amendments, and a judicial voter guide as well. 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
1: 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If you have read the history in the Bible, you recognize something. Life was not easy. And that mirrors our own lives today in so many ways. Struggles from inside and out, failures and regret. Life can be tough. 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
2: We're going to take a little different direction here. Still going to preach a three-hour sermon, but before that, kiddos, would you please slip out to Disciple Town? That's going to be very important today, that you slip out to Disciple Town. Kiddos, to Disciple Town. Why are you saying that three times, Sam? We're going to have an amazing testimony here for the next few moments of God's transformation of two people's lives. And I do want to emphasize again, parts of this story are not suitable for children. Did you hear what I just said? So if you have children in the room, please take that into account. It is two people being very raw about what's happened in their lives. This will also play on the radio four times by choice. So the same caution applies to parents who may have children in the room that are listening to this online. Or if you're driving in a car, you need to take into consideration what I just said. But the rest of us need very much to hear these testimonies because they're such amazing examples of how God can transform and heal any of us, all of us, from the sins that we've committed and, quite honestly, from the sins that have been committed against us. So with all that said, I introduce to you Glenn and Sabrina Tappan.
3: Good morning, church. So as most of you know, I've kind of taken a step back from being on the platform for some time. But what you may not know is why. So I would like to take you on this kind of journey through like the heartache and the healing that the both of us have kind of been through for the past about 7 months. So Sabrina and I are going to take some time to walk you through the testimony of what God has done in our life, which has been pretty incredible, and what he's brought about in our marriage.
4: Good morning. Before getting into what happened, I think that it is important that we start with our past. Growing up for me wasn't easy. The home that I was raised in was often broken and not what I had wanted it to be. My father would do drugs and would abuse my mom. He ended up being in and out of prison. During this time, we lost our apartment and ended up living homeless in a van. Though it was really hard, at least we were safe. Unfortunately, my mother was still heavily drinking at this time, and we had quite a few scares with her drunk driving. My father, out of revenge, would call CPS on us and got me and all my sisters taken away into foster care when I was 3 years old. In foster care, I felt just as alone and was often abused there, included being stuffed into a duffel bag by other kids and left trapped inside. At one point, I was placed with my grandparents, but I was sexually abused there by my grandfather. My mother did her best for me, but she never knew. Eventually, my mom got put into a program and got clean. She was able to get us back from foster care, but the damage was already done. I was already dealing with trauma, depression, and a broken family. It wasn't over. Our dad would often come back to our new apartment to fulfill his visitations. My siblings were older and would try to stay out of the house. So often it was just me or my sister at home calling the police over and over again as he continued to abuse my mom and me. One day in middle school, a friend of mine told me about cutting, a form of self-harm. I decided to try it and got addicted quickly. I would cut myself often, always covering myself up so nobody knew. I felt alone, depressed, suicidal, and helpless during a lot of my adolescence up through high school. This included a couple attempted suicides in middle and high school. After high school, I began working constantly to try to support my family, but there was still very little love and appreciation and a lot of hurt. I was not in a good position spiritually and did not take my relationship with God seriously during that time. I didn't know what was next for me. This was about the time I had met Glenn online while looking for some new friends and people to talk to.
3: So growing up for myself, I can't say I entirely relate to Sabrina. I had a good household. I had good parents that loved the Lord. I mean, don't get me wrong, there's definitely rough years within that time, but I would say it was mostly good. I have, however, always struggled with loneliness. Making friends was difficult, and I never quite felt like I fit in. It was around the beginning of middle school when I discovered something that seemed to help, which was pornography. My pornography addiction got worse and worse, and actually eventually turned into sexting with people online and other related activities, right? These became daily habits for me. And if you don't know what sexting means, it's sexual conversations online with other people. This time through middle and high school, I had walked away from my faith to atheism and dealt with extreme depression and loneliness. I was insecure about my body. I felt out of place socially. I came close to suicide a couple of times. But thankfully, at 17 years old, God met me in a powerful way, and I gave my life to Christ. Unfortunately, pornography and sexting continued to be a very present problem in my life. But then I met Sabrina. She was wonderful. She was everything that I was looking for. We quickly went from friends to dating, to me flying out to visit her in California and proposing to her. And she moved here and we got married, and, you know, life seemed good. Except it wasn't. I'd always thought that getting married would solve my deep-rooted lust issue. But all that happened was that I brought it into the marriage. I started by looking at pornography again. Soon, that wasn't enough, and I was back to sexting girls online while married to Sabrina. Of course, I would repent to God and pray that he would stop this sin. But the cycle felt futile. But God did step in. When I was at the men's retreat that Grace Emanuel hosted in January, I didn't expect to get that much out of it. I thought, I'm going to go. And, well, little did I know, this retreat, I was confronted with a conviction that I had never felt before. God was beating on my heart the whole time. And at the end, Phil, from Whatever It Takes Ministries, he spoke about his story. He had been unfaithful to his wife for years and discovered that the only path to freedom, the only way out, was to be completely transparent with his wife. Now, let me tell you, this was the absolute last thing that I wanted to hear. I wanted any other way out, but I realized that it needed to be done. So I came home from the retreat, sat Sabrina down on our couch, still remember it, and I told her the extent of my sin. I told her about me looking at pornography. I told her about me sexting with women online over and over again. And it destroyed her. And it was the most humiliating thing that I had ever done.
4: Destroyed. Destroyed doesn't even begin to describe how I felt in that moment. What I thought was a gift from God and Glenn, a man who brought me close to the Lord, who loved me deeply, who wanted to begin a family with me, turned into a curse. Every bit of trust that I had built up until that moment shattered in front of me. I tried to be okay. I tried to cope. I tried to be strong, but it broke me. I had a massive panic attack for the first time in years. It was like all my trauma and broken trust from the past came flooding back. We had to go to the hospital twice because I wasn't able to breathe. For the next few months, we tried to get along, but I didn't trust Glenn, and our arguments got really, really bad. I thought about leaving. I thought about divorce. I felt completely alone in this process. I had no clue what to do. Eventually, I told some of the women that I was close to at the church about this in April, and it was brought before the leadership of the church.
3: And this is where things really changed. I met with Pastor Sam and the elders and was asked to step back from the platform for some time, and rightly so. I mean, this was devastating, though, to me. I'd been here for a long time. And honestly, I thought this was the end of my ministry at Grace. But, they weren't actually planning to get rid of me. Instead, they focus on healing both of us and restoring our marriage. A week after that meeting, we went to a couples intensive with Whatever It Takes Ministries, the organization that Phil from the retreat was part of. Here we heard from many couples who had gone through situations like ours, and a lot of them much worse than ours. We were taught tools on how to communicate. Sabrina learned how to set boundaries and how to enforce them. And I was taught how desperately I needed to continually humble myself before God and my wife if things were ever going to get better. Most of all, we learned that true freedom was possible. But the hard work wasn't over. I was challenged at that retreat to be completely honest with Sabrina, not just with the fact that I had cheated, but how I had cheated and the details. Right? This was excruciating. I went through my entire past sexual history with her, and I told her everything, every horrible detail, and even the things that I had planned to take to the grave with me. But you know what? She didn't run. She didn't hate me. She appreciated my honesty and actually opened up about things in her own past for the very first time. For the first time since January, it felt like there was hope for restoration in our marriage. From there, we continued to grow and communicate. I continued to be honest with Sabrina about the things in my past, about fantasies I would have. Even if I had done a double take looking at a woman, I would tell her all these things, and slowly but surely, she began to regain confidence in me. I had to humble myself over and over again. But you know what? God was faithful to do his part and set me free from lust and pornography.
4: I do agree with Glenn. Things really did change after our couples intensive. For the first time, I saw real transformation and humility in Glenn. I saw him become very honest with me, and we were able to communicate without arguing. I was able to begin regaining confidence in him because I saw a man truly doing his best to make things right with me and to honor God. I set boundaries to protect myself emotionally and to give Glenn an opportunity to honor them, and he did. I saw him taking seriously the boundaries I had put in place and was able to begin to trust him more and more. I was also able to get support for myself. Through a lot of this process, I felt completely alone. The church sponsored therapy for me, which has been helping immensely in me process my emotions and my past. I am also so thankful for the people in our lives that came alongside us to support us, encourage us, and push us to heal what we thought was forever broken. We are so thankful for every single person who gave Glenn and I your support during this transformation of our lives.
3: God has been so good to us. And, you know, for the first time in my life, I found real freedom from lust and pornography. And Sabrina found real healing from the hurt. You know, I used to not be able to go even a week or two without viewing pornography. Now it has been 5 months, and I plan to keep that going for the rest of my life. God has delivered us. God has healed us. God has restored us. The church leadership has allowed me to return to the platform and has given us this wonderful opportunity to share our testimony of God's awesome work in our lives. But I also want to challenge you. If you are a man and feel hopelessly stuck in lust like I did, right? If you're struggling with viewing pornography and feel like there's no way out, I encourage you, come and talk to me. If you're a woman who's struggling and healing from her past or present circumstances, please come see my wife, Sabrina. God has been so good to us, and we want to be faithful to use our experience to help you guys as much as we can. God bless. Thank you so much for your time.

0: That deserves a lot of clapping, doesn't it? So, talk to them during the picnic. We have great faith in them. This church is not about crushing you. This church is all about healing. So, some more of you probably need healing. Let's heal, okay? Let's do this. We're looking at Stand Firm number 3, sermon title, Stand Firm. And oddly, God impressed the two words on me 2 months before I ever had any idea that I was going to use this in a sermon series. And at the time, I had no idea how often that phrase shows up in the Bible or terms that are familiar, similar to it. I didn't know how many times God himself used the phrase in guiding and admonishing and encouraging his own dear children, the Israelites, the New Testament church, and us. Now, we're figuring all this out together. Let me take you quickly to yet another account in the Old Testament. We were looking in the last sermon at King Hezekiah and the Assyrian Empire siege of Jerusalem in 701 B.C. Here's Hezekiah inside the walls of Jerusalem, 25,000 people, that's all he had. Assyrian King Sennacherib shows up with at least 185,000 commandos, building a siege ramp, getting ready to take out Jerusalem, getting ready to yell, "Forward! March!" And they would head up the siege ramp and breach the walls. But God, in one night, in just a few moments of time, destroyed the entire 185,000 elite army without an arrow ever being fired. Just like God took out, sermon number one, just like God took out the entire Egyptian army in one night and the mighty Pharaoh's dynasty crumbled, so in fact, here again, God took out the core of the Assyrian Empire. Mighty leader Sennacherib goes home with his shoulders sagging down to the ground, and within a couple of weeks, his own sons, of all things, kill him, mount a coup and kill him, and the Assyrian Empire crumbles just because of what God did. It's just absolutely, these are stunning stories. So, premise number one, if you take on the God of heaven, you're going to lose. So many examples in Scripture of that, and God put them there on purpose. We're supposed to look at these. They're very important. For we who are children of God, children of the Most High God, that becomes not a warning. That becomes a promise. God is on our side. God has our back. We've been talking about this for the last couple of weeks. And it's just so important for us. In fact, a couple of observations, and we've had a bunch of them 2 weeks in a row. But the ones that are sticking with me, here's a couple of them. God didn't bring you this far to abandon you. God didn't bring you this far, premise three. God didn't bring you this far just to bring you this far. Or as it says on the back screen, this is a different way of looking at it. God didn't bring you this far to leave you halfway. Let me just make some applications here quickly, can I? God didn't intend the Christian life to be you struggling all your life with the same chronic sins, Glenn and Sabrina being an example for us today, constantly fighting the same spiritual battles over and over with no victory, constantly feeling overwhelmed. That's not in any way how God intended you to live. God wants to equip you with every spiritual tool you need to succeed in life, to succeed in your soul, to succeed in your relationships. What if we had told these two? What if we had said to them, sorry, that's just the way it is. You're going to have to learn to live with it. It's just the way life is. There is no hope. Tough break. Get used to it. Goodbye. We would never say that. In fact, let me put up here my favorite chapter in the Bible, Romans 8:31. What shall we say about such wonderful things as these? If God is for us, who can ever be against us? Who? Since he did not spare even his own son, but gave him up for us all, won't he also give us everything else? Yes, yes, he will. Who dares accuse us whom God has chosen for his own? No one. For God himself has given us right standing with himself. And then comes the driving home. Can anything ever separate us from Christ's love? Does it mean he no longer loves us if we have trouble or calamity or are persecuted or hungry or destitute or in danger or threatened with death? Does it mean that? No. 37, despite all these things, overwhelming victory is ours. We are more than conquerors through Christ who loves us. Yes. I heard one yes. Yes. All right, so let's open up another amazing account in the Old Testament. This is amazinger. They're all amazinger than the amazing before them. I think we remember, there were 33 really bad kings from Solomon to the destruction of Jerusalem, non-God-following kings, idol-worshipping kings that led Israel astray. And that's why Jerusalem was finally destroyed. They just simply wouldn't learn, so God took them out for 70 years. And I'm not telling any of the bad king stories. There's nothing there to tell. We're not including those in their series at all. But there were just five good kings, five, this many, the many is my hand, faulted kings like David, but God-following kings. And that's where we see the power of God displayed, in those five, sometimes rather stumbling kings. And we see God's power displayed toward his beloved children. Oh, how much he loved them. How he pursued them. Even when they were running in the opposite direction, God just kept coming. Here's the beginning of the story. The Lord was with, here's king, one of the kings, one of the five, with Jehoshaphat, because he followed the example of his father's early years and did not worship the images of Baal. Asa was his father, and his father actually stumbled quite a lot. He sought his father's God and obeyed his commands instead of following the evil practices of the kingdom of Israel. Read on. So the Lord established Jehoshaphat's control over the kingdom of Judah. All the people of Judah brought gifts to Jehoshaphat, so he became very wealthy and highly esteemed. Watch this. He was deeply committed to the ways of Yahweh, the Lord. He removed the pagan shrines and the Asherah poles from Judah. And back on the back wall, that's an actual piece of an Asherah pole, carved totem-like poles to the idol Asherah and the mother god of the Canaanites, false god. And I'll dig into Jehoshaphat some more here on Wednesday night. Come on Wednesday night, we'll talk more about his life. But let's jump right into the God's deliverance, okay? I want to show you God's deliverance.
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0: 2 Chronicles 20, verse 1. After this, the armies of the Moabites, Ammonites, and some of the Meunites declared war on Jehoshaphat. Messengers came and told Jehoshaphat, a vast army from Edom is marching against you. From beyond the Dead Sea in Gedi, that's where David, remember, in his 400 hid, trying to run away from Saul. Jehoshaphat was terrified by this news and begged the Lord for guidance. Sam, explain what's going on. I will. Thank you for asking. These guys were all cousins. Where's this picture right here? These guys were all cousins, all these different colors, Israel, Judah. Israel eventually gets knocked out, all 10 tribes, but the kingdom of Edom, kingdom of Moab and Ammon, not the Philistines, by the way. They were the forerunners of Hamas. If not in blood, which I've often wondered, certainly in action. But the other ones, cousins, Edomites, descendants of Esau, twin brother of Jacob, and they were quarreling cousins. They didn't get along. They were constantly fighting back and forth. Moab and Ammon were the kiddos, originally the kiddos of a wayward Lot, and his more wayward daughters grew up in Sodom. And those girls tricked their dad, gave birth to Moab and Ammon. And those two descendants of Job were always fighting with Jacob, Israel's descendants. Always a war, always a battle, everybody not getting along. And they all lived in a place about the size of five South Florida counties. I mean, we're not talking about a big space. We're talking about a relatively small space, and all of them are fighting all of the time. David, when he was there, was strong, so he kept everybody in check. But then he died, and the bad godless kings took over, and then the fighting neighbors flourished, and the three quarreling cousins gathered vast armies, and eventually they show up just 25 miles away. The satellite wasn't working, apparently, because here they are just 25 miles away, and Jehoshaphat says, there's this massive army ready to take you out. So, what's he going to do? In fact, his question to God was, what am I going to do? God, I've been busy resetting Judah to be a God-fearing, God-worshiping place. And while I've been doing that, my cousins, my enemy cousins, have been organizing to blot me off the map. What in the world am I going to do? Understand, the actual enemy of Judah was not his quarreling cousins. It was Satan himself. Do we kind of understand this? We were digging into some of this on Wednesday evening. We'll probably do more. What happened down in Egypt that we looked at in the first sermon was not really the work of Pharaoh. It had been the direct work of the evil one, because he knew that God had stated to Eve in Genesis 3:15 that he would send through her offspring someone who would deliver, a deliverer who would crush Satan's head. And so Satan wants to take out the whole race before his head gets crushed. The situation in the last sermon, where the Assyrian Sennacherib tries to take out Jerusalem, Hezekiah, wasn't really about Sennacherib. He gets snuffed out like an old candle before much time passes. It was Satan trying to take out the Israelites before the prophesied Messiah could arrive and become the Savior for the whole world. What we just celebrated here. Satan knows all that. He was trying desperately to get Israel knocked out before the Messiah could arrive. So here's premise number four up here on this screen. We do understand, do we not, that there's a bigger battle going on in our lives than just our terrible boss or the awful neighbor who lives next door or the washing machine that just broke for the third time. We do understand that, yes? Although the washing machine, that's somewhat questionable. Eat your socks. We need to know who our enemy is, who the enemy is. Premise number five. What has fascinated me in this series, new to me, is the realization, and this is new to me, that the Red Sea was not a trap for the Israelites, it was a trap for the Egyptians. When they're up against it, they think they're the ones who are trapped. But in fact, God was going to take them through and make it a trap for the Egyptians. The siege of Jerusalem was not a trap for the 25,000 people inside. It was God's trap for the 185,000 Assyrian soldiers. So let me just say this. The impossible situation going on in your life now, and some of you have them, some of you have shared, some of you have not, was never meant to cripple you. It's not designed to cripple you. God's going to fight for you. He never counted on you fighting alone. So don't be afraid. Stay calm. I know it's easy to say that. Stand firm. Stand still. Quiet yourself before God. God will not abandon you. And make sure you know who your enemy really is. Make sure. True story. True story. A senior citizen, Florida lady, did her shopping, and upon returning to her car, found four men in the act of leaving with her car. She dropped her shopping bags, drew her licensed handgun, and screamed at the top of her lungs, "I have a gun and I know how to use it. Get out of my car, you scumbags." True story. The four men dove out of the car and ran away. The lady, somewhat shaken, loaded her shopping bags into the back of the car, got into the driver's seat. She was so shaken that she could not get her keys into the ignition. Finally, she looked around the car and it dawned on her. This was not her car. That's funny right there, I'm just saying. She found her own car parked five spaces further down. She loaded her bags into her car and drove to the nearest police station. She told the nice man at the desk what had happened. The sergeant she told the story to was laughing so hard he was crying and pointed to the other end of the counter where four pale men were reporting that a crazed elderly woman described as less than 5 feet tall, glasses and short curly white hair, carrying a very large handgun, had carjacked them. No charges were filed. You got to know who the enemy really is. And the enemy truly is Satan. We need very much to remember that and understand this history. The Messiah that Satan was trying to prevent from arriving arrived right on time onto this planet. And when Satan himself, this is the part that just amazes me, when Satan himself led the effort to crucify Jesus, he was too ignorant to understand that he was just a pawn in the hands of Almighty God, carrying out the very thing God had set him up to do. Jesus had to die. He had to shed his blood to pay for every one of our sins. So he used Satan as a pawn to bring about exactly what he had to do to save us. In the greatest irony of the ages, Satan himself carried out exactly what he was trying to stop. Amazing stuff. Premise number six. What you see and hear from Satan's demons when they come into contact with Jesus and scream out in fear in the Gospels, and it happens over and over again, should make you never fear them again in your life. The truth is, demons are scared to death of your God, and they're scared to death of your Savior. They repeatedly scream in terror when they came into contact with Jesus, saying things like, "We know you are the Son of God. Are you here to destroy us? Please don't send us into the abyss." Common. Premise number seven. Satan and his minions are also scared of you, a redeemed saint and the Spirit of God who lives in you. They know something they hope you never find out. They know that all the power of the universe is on your side. You are a son or a daughter of the Most High God. And they are scared to death what you will do with that knowledge when you figure that out. Now, I'm not sure how much of all that Jehoshaphat understood about the evil enemy part. That information in the Bible comes a bit later, but he showed amazing understanding of just what an awesome God he was serving. Watch this, 2 Chronicles 20, verse 3. Jehoshaphat was terrified by this news and begged the Lord for guidance. He also ordered everyone in Judah to begin fasting, so people from all the towns of Judah came to Jerusalem to seek the Lord's help. What are we supposed to do? Stop stuffing your face. Pray. Jehoshaphat prayed. Watch it. We've seen this every example we've looked at so far. Here's his prayer. O Lord God of our ancestors, you alone are the God who is in heaven. You're the ruler of all the kingdoms of the earth. You are powerful and mighty. No one can stand against you. Verse 8, your people settled here and built this temple to honor your name. I've never noticed this before. Watch how clear it is. They said, whenever we're faced with any calamity, such as war, plague, or famine, we can come to stand in your presence before this temple where your name is honored. We can cry out to you to save us, and you will hear us, and you will rescue us. And then this, the punchline. Oh, our God, won't you stop them? Won't you stop them? We're outnumbered. We are powerless against this mighty army that is about to attack us. We don't know what to do, but we're looking to you for help. Anybody relate to that? About the circumstances in your own life? We're outnumbered. We're outnumbered. Powerless against this great horde that is coming against us. We don't know what to do, but our eyes are fixed on you. We're watching you, God. not all of this. Our eyes are fixed on you. Put whatever you're facing into that blank. Our eyes are fixed on you. Premise number 8. When your back is completely against the wall, but you know that you're a son or daughter of the Most High. And I'm not just coming up with that. That El Elyon, that was so common in the Old Testament and on into the New, by the way. That phrase, Most High God. Do not look back. This is not a time to retreat. This is not a time to retreat. Whatever you're facing, not a time to retreat. Don't look sideways to see who can bail you out of your crisis. And I know these are easy to write on a sermon and put up on the wall. And it's harder to live it out. I get that. Don't look sideways to see who can bail you out. We all do it. Look at this. Don't look inside to ask, what can I do to solve my own problem? Look up. Look up. God has set this whole thing up so that he can deliver you. God has set this whole thing up so that he can deliver you. Stunning stuff. And then I thought of this. I need to put Isaiah 49, because God's talking to the Israelites at that case in Jerusalem, and there again, once again, they're imagining God's going to forget them. And God says, does a mother forget her nursing child? No. And then God says this, I have etched you in the palm of my hand. Think about that. And that's to you too. I can't forget you, God says. I literally have you etched into the palm of my hand. Whenever I move around, and God doesn't have a frame like us, but you're etched. I think about you all the time. I can't not think about you. I can't forget you. So I love to read the Bible and try to imagine what it looked like, what it felt like, word pictures. I'm all about word pictures. So let's try this, shall we? 2 Chronicles 20, verse 13. All of the men of Judah stood before the Lord with their little ones, their wives, their children. The Spirit of the Lord came upon one of the men standing there. His name was Jehaziel, son of Zechariah. Not the Zechariah, but a Zechariah, common name. And then grandson of, great-grandson of, great-great-grandson of, a Levite, that makes sense, and a descendant of Asaph, that was David's song leader, 150 years before. So, listen to what he says. This stuns me. He said, verse 15, listen, all you people of Judah and Jerusalem. Listen, King Jehoshaphat. This is what the Lord says. Do not be afraid. Don't be discouraged by this mighty army, for the battle is not yours, but God's. Famous statement. Have it on plaques probably in your house. The battle is not yours, but God's. One of the all-time great statements. Who made it? Was it said by Jehoshaphat? No. Was it said by one of the greats in the Bible? No. It was said by Jehaziel, son of him, grandson, great-grandson, descendant of Asa 150 years before. He was a nobody. He was an absolute nobody. No one knew who he was up to this point in the Bible, and no one knew who he was after. His name shows up 6 times in the Bible. But in this century, this is the only time that name shows up. And yet God used an unknown man to save a whole nation. What a stunning thing. Yeah, can you imagine the fear in him? He's nobody. He's not a public figure. And he's standing there with everybody else, and they're trying to figure out what to do. And I think I need to say something. And out he comes with this, listen, Jehoshaphat. This is what the Lord says. Don't be afraid. You know the word afraid shows up over 500 times in the Bible? Sometimes it's used as reverence to God, but most of the time, in fact, more than one for every day in the year, the word fear shows up in the Bible, and most commonly attached to it is the word don't. Don't fear. Don't be afraid. Premise number 9. If you feel like you're the least likely person God's going to use to accomplish eternal results, you might be in for the surprise of your life. You might, because that God loves to use the least likely people, and he sure does with this guy. Here's 15 again. Jehaziel said, listen, all you people of Judah and Jerusalem. Listen, King Jehoshaphat, this is what the Lord says. Do not be afraid. Watch. Don't be discouraged by this mighty army, for the battle is not yours but God's. And then he gives them instructions. Tomorrow, march out against them. Let's go. It's just a massive, vast army. Watch. This is Jehaziel. He's a nobody. You will not even need to fight. Take your positions, then stand still or stand firm on the screen behind me. Watch the Lord's victory. He is with you, O people of Judah and Jerusalem. Do not be afraid or discouraged. Go out to them tomorrow, for the Lord is with you. I wish there was some way to take your life, whatever it is that you're facing in life right now, and just attach it to that screen right there in 2 Chronicles 20:17. Just attach it. March toward it. Go toward the battle. I don't know what your battle is, but march directly toward the battle. Don't turn around. Don't sit down. Don't turn sideways. March toward the battle. Take up your position. We'll talk. Stand firm and watch God deliver you. Take your position. Stand firm. Watch God deliver you. March right in the direction of the battle. That's the one thing we absolutely don't want to do. Premise number 10. So with your eyes fixed away from yourself and fixed away from others, they're going to deliver me. They're going to deliver me. I'm going to deliver me. But fixed only on Jesus. Now take your position for battle and expect God to do the unexpected. What's the position for battle? What is it? Spear ready to throw? Arm locked back with a grenade in it, getting ready to lob it at your enemy? Not in this case. Not in this case. This was the day Jehaziel had been born for, plus whatever else he did that's not in the Bible. The Holy Spirit spoke through him. Everybody listened. But their reaction was not to pull back the spear. They didn't go screaming, running toward the army. What they did is what really, really instructs here. It's just stunning stuff. 2018, King Jehoshaphat bowed low with his face to the ground. All the people of Judah and Jerusalem did the same, worshiping the Lord. They went into a place of, could you imagine? Here they are. At least some AI guy says that's true. 21, after consulting the people, the king appointed singers to walk ahead of the army, singing to the Lord, praising him for his holy splendor. This is what they sang. Give thanks to the Lord. His faithful love endures forever. Jehoshaphat, this is not the time for a worship service. This is the time to fight. This is the time for battle. And Jehoshaphat says, I am fighting. I'm fighting on my knees. I'm on my knees fighting. King appoints singers of all things. Singing to the Lord, praising the Lord. Watch what happened. Here's the miracle, big miracle. Here's on the screen. At the very moment they began to sing and give praise, the Lord caused the armies of Ammon, Moab, and Mount Seir to start fighting among themselves. The armies of Moab and Ammon turned against their allies from Mount Seir, killed every one of them. After they destroyed the army of Seir, they began attacking each other. Watch the rest of the story here. When the army of Judah arrived at the lookout point in the wilderness, all they saw were dead bodies lying on the ground as far as they could see. Not a single one of the enemy had escaped. And it took them, the next two verses say, it took them 3 days to gather the spoils. I have no idea why those people brought so much stuff with them. 3 days, didn't do a thing, didn't raise an arrow, didn't raise a spear. And then on the fourth day, I really want you to get this, verse 26, on the fourth day, they gathered in the valley of blessing, barakah, in the valley, blessing. Watch. Which got its name that day because the people praised and thanked the Lord there. Barakah, what a great thing. There, Hebrew, from right to left, that's the B. That's the short E sound, vowel. That's the R. That's the short A. Barakah. That's the K or the hard C. That's short A. And that's the A. Barakah. Barakah. Valley of blessing. Their valley of battle became their valley of blessing. Let me ask you two questions. What if God is wanting to turn your battle into a blessing? We already heard one today. Massive battle. I can assure you this was tough. But look at them now. Look what God is doing now. What if God wants to turn your battle into a blessing? Two. What if God is going to transform your valley of impossible battles into your valley of miraculous blessing? What if you're poised for that? And I'm asking them in the form of questions, what if? Take your position, stand firm, watch the deliverance of the Lord. I can't promise you what's going to happen in the next few weeks in your life or mine, but I can tell you the pathway these dear people took. They praised their way to victory. They prayed and praised their way to victory. Don't be afraid. Don't be discouraged by this mighty. There's a blank. Fill in the blank. What is it in your life? Not an army, but it is your army. Don't be afraid. Don't be discouraged by this mighty blank. For the battle is not yours, but God's. The battle is not yours, but God's. The battle is not yours, but God's. Premise number 12, the battle is not yours, but the victory is. God will give you victory. Us, yes. Father, you know us here. And there are people in this room that are going through lots and lots and lots and lots of stuff. You never fail us. We said it at the very beginning of the service. We're saying it again now. And there are some probably saying, I don't know. I don't know if I can believe that because, man, my situation is so big. I'm outnumbered. My army that's coming at me is bigger than anything I can deal with. And you're giving us these examples for a reason, God. You're showing us that there's no army that's too big for God. We've seen it 3 weeks in a row. God can take out anybody and everybody or any issue or any problem, and he can return to you the greatest grace in the world that will transform you completely from the inside out. And your valley of battle can become your barakah, can become your valley of blessing. Oh God, I pray for these dear people. And yeah, there's a lot of people in this room that are they're wondering what's going to happen tomorrow, what's going to happen next week. So I'm at least figuratively wrapping my arms around them and me and lifting us to you and saying, God, we're bringing to you our impossibles. We're bringing to you our unknowns. We aren't big enough to fight everything that comes in our life. But you are. And that's where you want our faith to be. Locked onto Jesus. Locked onto Jesus. The author and finisher of our faith. So we lock it right there today, God, as best as we can. We're lifting our eyes off of our circumstances and onto our Savior. We're locking our face, our focus, our gaze onto the only one who can turn our valley of battle into a valley of blessing. And we're trusting you with our whole heart. In Jesus' name we pray.

0: so clearly. Like, for instance, God didn't bring you this far to abandon you. I know that sounds cliche, but man, is it ever true. Whatever it is that you're facing in your life right now, and I'm sure you are, I am, we all pretty much are, you got to understand that wherever you are in life right now, you didn't get there with the idea that God was going to turn away from you. He doesn't. He said, I'll never leave you or forsake you. And he didn't bring you this far just to bring you this far. He has far more ahead. In fact, for many of you, the part of your life ahead of you is going to be the most significant part of your life. It's the part that will have the greatest eternal impact. So of course you're going to keep going. Of course you're not going to stop. And the thing that struck me so much, this particular series of sermons was looking at, say, the situation in our first sermon when the Israelites are up against the Red Sea, realizing that they weren't there as a trap to them. They were there as a trap to Pharaoh's army. God had them there for their faith to expand, but he didn't have them there to hurt them. And the same goes for the second sermon in this series where Israel is under siege. It wasn't under siege to take out the 25,000 people inside wondering what was going to happen. It was under siege to take out the 185,000 soldiers that were almost certainly going to defeat them. And the same goes for this sermon. Now, I'm just amazed. They all kind of follow the same format on purpose. But here you have Jehoshaphat. And interestingly enough, I looked this last week, his dad, Asa, same kind of a situation. 1 million Ethiopians came against Asa. And he comes out and says, God, I can't handle this. I don't know what to do. It wasn't a trap for Asa. It was a trap for the Ethiopians. And the same goes here with Jehoshaphat. And I just love to see him begging God, saying, God, I can't do this, because that's kind of the whole point. God, we can't do this. But remember, God didn't bring you this far just to bring you this far. He has more for you tomorrow than what you've experienced today, and he will carry you through.
1: One of the passages which really challenged me in Pastor Sam's sermon was 2 Chronicles 20:17. God's instruction went like this: but you will not even need to fight. Take your positions, then stand still and watch the Lord's victory. He is with you. Do not be afraid or discouraged. Go out against them tomorrow, for the Lord is with you. There's a reason we get to read the recorded history in God's Word. We get to see the difference between how human nature responds to a conflict versus how God handles every battle. Those who listen and respond to God's instruction with obedience have a much different outcome. The Scriptures record these events for a reason. There's something in us that loves to fight, especially in our flesh. We're trained to see no value in suiting up in armor without the corresponding fight, which, in a strictly human sense, might be our next move. We feel the need to fight injustices and struggle to make sense of what our part even becomes if we don't fight. And when God says, you don't need to fight, what does that even mean? I don't think he's saying, go back to bed, get a few more hours sleep, veg on YouTube reels for the evening, play games on your phone, fill your spare time with mindless, head-numbing activities. That's not what he's saying. We still have a mandate when he says, take your position, stand still, watch God's victory. We still suit up in God's armor. We still use his word against the enemy. We participate while at the same time relinquishing the outcome to our Creator and Sustainer. For me personally, this sermon series is designed to make me reflect on where I am in the battle of life. Who is my enemy? Who is my deliverer? Where am I going while the world watches? Am I a good example of a believer in what I say and what I do in the name of the Lord Jesus, like it says in Colossians 3:17? Laying down the outcome when God says stand still is the most freeing thing we can and must do in order to see the enemy defeated and God's kingdom preserved.
2: What really stood out to me in this sermon was, of all things, Jehaziel. Kind of, you don't see him much. I think Pastor Sam says six different places in Scripture, and we see one thing that he actually said. I'm sure he said a lot more, but one thing recorded in Holy Scripture: do not be afraid, do not be dismayed, march right in the direction of the battle, take your position, stand firm, the battle is not yours, but God's. And not only is that an encouraging, wonderful statement from Jehaziel, it's honestly even more encouraging when I think of how God uses this

0: unlikely source. And maybe you feel like that today. Maybe you feel like the most unlikely person in the world. Why would God ever use me? Why would God ever choose me? And I'm here to tell you, God specializes in using the most unlikely among us. If you look at all of biblical history, the people that he used, the most unlikely people, David and Peter and Paul and on, the most unlikely people, and God used them. God plucked them out of obscurity. God plucked them out of sin and darkness and brought them into his marvelous light. And these are people we still quote to this very day. And I look at my life. I look at other pastors' lives. I look at other Christians' lives, people that I know personally. And we are not awesome, but he is. We belong to him. It's not about who you are, it's whose you are. We belong to Jesus, and the battle is his. Meaning, if you are his servant, if you are his mouthpiece, if you are his soldier, if you are his child, he will gleefully use you for his glory and for his honor. And when we are weak, he is made strong. So I want to encourage you, hear this again over your life and over the rest of your days. Do not be afraid. Do not be dismayed. March right in the direction of the battle. Take your position. Stand firm. The battle is not yours, but it's God's. And when you orbit your life and you center your life around the glory and the renown and the fame, the matchless fame of God, your life will make all the eternal sense in the world. And only what's done for Christ in the end will last. So I want to charge you with that. The battle is his. Let's pray. Thank you, Lord, that we belong to you. Thank you that the battle belongs to you. So we fight. We fight on our knees, and we trust you. Your ways are higher, and your thoughts are not our thoughts, and your ways are not our ways, and we trust you. We gleefully submit under your lordship, under your authority. In Jesus' name, amen.
1: 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Grace Emmanuel is a Bible-teaching, Bible-believing, fellowshipping church with ministry to children, youth, young adults, families, and our seniors, all making up a wonderful family of believers called by Jesus to follow close, to love well, to serve strong, and to reach far. 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

0: On our last program, LeSere Bradley Jr. began a message titled Comfort in Affliction. This message comes from Psalm 119, verse 71, which reads, "It is good for me that I have been afflicted, that I might learn thy statutes." And after we listen to the following song, LeSere Bradley Jr. will bring us the conclusion of today's message.
1: Behold, I have refined thee, but not with silver. I have chosen thee in the furnace of affliction. Here was a purpose of affliction. I'm refining you. I'm consuming the dross. You're going to come out as gold. I'm going to make something out of you that's beneficial. I have chosen you in the furnace of affliction. That's purpose. That's my design. That's God's purpose for his people. In the furnace of affliction, it is there that you're going to be taught. You see, God is working, though we cannot see it. Over and over again, I've had people say to me, "Well, I just don't see how God can be in this. I don't see how any good can come out of it. Everything seems to be going wrong. I don't see, I don't see, I don't see." That's the point, friends. This is not a matter of seeing. This is a matter of believing. This is a matter of trusting God. This is a matter of relying on his word. Whoever could have said, "I can see something good coming out of this event. Here's a teenage boy that is being sold into slavery. I can see something very worthwhile coming later on." You look at that, you say, that's a tragedy. His own brothers hate him. His own brothers are the ones selling him into slavery. We see this young man as a slave being falsely accused, and he goes to prison. Can't see any good in that. No possibility. No good in that. Can't see it. Oh, but you know the story. Behind the scenes, God was very much at work in Joseph's life. God was fulfilling a purpose that is so involved, we couldn't begin to trace all the avenues of it. The whole scene ultimately involved the redemption of his people. Because through this lineage, ultimately Christ would be born. And everybody had to be in the right place at the right time as God's purposes unfold. But see, it's not enough for me to tell you that if I can't support it with God's word. So let's look at what the scriptures say. Genesis chapter 45. This is Joseph talking to his brothers. Verse 7. "And God sent me before you to preserve you a posterity in the earth and to save your lives by a great deliverance. So now it was not you that sent me hither, but God. And he hath made me a father to Pharaoh and the Lord of all of his house and a ruler throughout all the land of Egypt." Were those brothers involved? Certainly. Did they do what they wanted to do? Yes, they did. They did it out of an evil heart, and they were accountable for their actions. But Joseph said there was something going on behind the scenes that none of us could see. God is the one that sent me before you to preserve a posterity in the earth. Again, somebody said, "Well, that's too deep for me. I can't figure out how they were accountable, and still God was orchestrating this event." There's only one thing required. You don't have to figure out all the ramifications. You don't have to say, "I understand that perfectly," but you do have to believe it, because that's what God's word says. Chapter 50. Genesis chapter 50, verse 19. "And Joseph said unto them, Fear not." This is after the death of Jacob, and they're now full of anxiety as to how Joseph will react. Maybe they think that he'll treat us differently now that our father's gone. He says, am I in the place of God? But as for you, ye thought evil against me, but God meant it unto good to bring to pass, that is this day, to save much people alive. Yes, your motivation was wrong, your actions were wrong, but God meant it for good. That's reassuring, isn't it? Rabbi Kushner in his interview said, don't try to explain to people the why of anything. Just try to console them. Well, there's certainly nothing wrong at that initial moment when a person has been struck with tragedy and a great crisis has touched their life, simply to embrace them in love, assure them that you care, give them all of the help and encouragement necessary. But I tell you, as the days pass, that'll grow pretty thin if they don't have some deeper understanding of what's going on. You see, people need to be taught what God's Word says, and that's what the psalmist is telling us in this passage, that in his affliction he was learning something from the Word of God that had been extremely beneficial to him. So, affliction is for the good of God's people. Verse 71 says that he gained greater understanding. He learned things that he would never have learned otherwise. Has that not been true in your experience? When have you learned the most? Sometimes you sit down to read the Bible and it just doesn't seem to provide any valuable information at the moment, no great comfort. But I want to tell you, when you're in that time of affliction, when you're pressed down, when you've got heartache and suffering, and you're going to the Bible and praying, Lord, I desperately need help. And then one of those precious promises seems to just jump off the page. And so I've read that many times before, but it was never like it is today. How rich that is, how sweet that is to me, how meaningful that is, how you thank God for it. Or you gain some insight as to what God is doing in the lives of his people when affliction comes. You say, oh yeah, I've always heard about chastisement, but it never really sunk in. I see now that the purpose of chastisement is to change me. And that's worthwhile. That's good. If in my affliction I've learned to hate sin more and love righteousness and to be more conformed to the image of Jesus Christ. Furthermore, we see that he not only gained understanding, learning more of the truth, but he learned to obey it. Doesn't matter how much you've learned, you might be able to write an interesting dissertation about your experience in the time of your affliction and say, this is what all I've learned. But if you never do anything about it, it's not beneficial. But he says, before I was afflicted, I went astray. Now have I kept thy word. I not only learned something, I've done something. I've changed. I'm a different person than I used to be. God has humbled me. God has spoken to me. God has broken my heart. God has helped me to change my priorities. I see what his word says. I see what's expected of me. That's the way I want to live. That's what I want to do. I want to live in the way that's going to bring glory to God. You see, then, affliction is for the good of his people. In verse 75, he says, I know, O Lord, that thy judgments are right. Whatever God determines in these matters, whatever God is doing, Lord, thou art right. I don't have any reason to question it. I don't have any right to challenge it. What God does is right, and that thou in faithfulness hast afflicted me. God is faithful in affliction. First of all, he's faithful in sending affliction at the right time, sending us affliction that we need, and that he's faithful in supporting us in the time of it. How good to be reminded that thou in faithfulness hast afflicted me. Back in verse 65, he says, God has dealt well with thy servant according to thy word. Verse 68, thou art good and doest good. Teach me thy statutes. Ever had conversation with somebody who said, I'm really upset with the Lord. I feel like he's let me down. Have you been tempted to say that at some point in your life? Notice, with all of the trials that this man faced, all of the adversaries even that were seeking his life, all of the troubles that came, he says, Thou hast dealt well with me. Thou art good. He's not questioning the goodness of God. And then, verse 74, they that fear thee will be glad when they see me, because I have hoped in thy word. Now, if you come in contact with somebody who's gone through a lot of trouble, but all they can do is complain about it, you're not particularly glad to see them, are you? You think, here we go again. I'm going to have to hear every detail about every ache and every pain and how unfair it was and how inappropriate it was and why did all this happen to me. But if you see somebody coming and here's a person that's gone through many a trial, but you can tell that that affliction has sweetened their spirit. It's brought them into closer fellowship with God. You delight to see them. They that fear thee will be glad when they see me. Why? Because I've hoped in thy word. Because I didn't allow myself to become bitter. I didn't resent God because he didn't do things exactly as I wanted him to do it. And so since I've learned something from the word, those that fear God delight to see me coming. Because I can be a blessing in their life. I can be instrumental in giving them guidance and help along the way. Affliction is good for God's people. So we see that it certainly was good with regard to the psalmist experience. But not only so, we can see it in the case of many others. Jonah chapter 2 in the second verse, Jonah prayed and said, I cried by reason of mine affliction unto the Lord, and he heard me. Out of the belly of hell cried I, and thou heardest my voice. But somebody might say, didn't Jonah get himself into this mess? Indeed he did. He was going the wrong direction. Rather than obeying God, he bought passage on a ship to go in the opposite direction from which God had commanded him to go. But did not God send the affliction? Absolutely. He sent the storm. The trouble was of Jonah's own making. And sometime you will be afflicted as a result of having gone astray. You've gotten yourself into the mess. But do you not desperately need the Lord in that very moment? Jonah knew at this point, I need help and only God can give it. I cried unto the Lord. Out of the belly of hell I cried, and he heard me. He heard me. How wonderful when we can see the many examples in Scripture where God's people, under a variety of circumstances, have learned to trust him in the midst of their trials. The Apostle Paul said in Philippians chapter 1, verse 12, but I would that ye should understand, brethren, that the things which happened unto me, that is, he's now a prisoner, not able to travel and circulate the gospel as he would like, but the things that have happened unto me have fallen out rather unto the furtherance of the gospel. The gospel has now found its way into the palace, and many are talking about Jesus Christ. He saw that there was good in his affliction. Good is in view. We seldom can see the good at the time, but it comes back to this matter of believing God. Let's look at Jeremiah chapter 24. Who could possibly imagine that any good was going to come out of the people being disrupted, uprooted from their homeland, carried into captivity? But he says in Jeremiah 24, verse 5, thus saith the Lord, the God of Israel, like these good figs, so will I acknowledge them that are carried away captive of Judah, whom I have sent out of this place into the land of the Chaldeans for their good. They're going into captivity, but it's going to be for their good. For I will set mine eyes upon them for good, and I will bring them again to this land, and I will build them and not pull them down, and I will plant them and not pluck them up. God said concerning this same event that I think good thoughts toward you. The word gives us hope in affliction. See, if you just speculate, if you listen to philosophers that leave God out, that do not respect his word, that come up with their own opinions, no matter how valid those things may appear to be on the surface, if they're not biblically correct, you want to be left in the dark. You want to be terribly confused. But the word gives hope. Verse 92 of Psalm 119 said, unless thy law had been my delights, I should have perished in mine affliction. Unless I had turned to your law, that is, turned to your word, if it had not been my delight, I would have perished. It would have been all over. I would have given up. Think of it. How many times you may have been near to despair and say, I just can't take anymore. But where did you find help? You go to the Word of God. You find out God's hand has touched you. You find out the reason of it. God is teaching you. God is training you. God's going to do something for you. Verse 81, my soul fainted for thy salvation, but I hope in thy word. Where does the hope come from? Where does the information come from that we so desperately need? Comes from his word. The word informs us that God is at work. Verse 75, I know, O Lord, that thy judgments are right and that thou in faithfulness has afflicted me. So that's one of the benefits of turning to the word, knowing God has a purpose in this. And that God will be with his people in the time of their affliction. No matter how dark the night, no matter how terrible the burden may be, oh, we could all think of a variety of things and say, well, if I ever had to face this trouble or that trouble, I don't think I could get through it. And certainly we would have to concede that we cannot of ourselves. But the promise that God will be with us means everything. Isaiah records the words where God says that I was afflicted when you were afflicted. In other words, when you were in your day of trouble, I was there with you. You weren't by yourself. In all their affliction, he too was afflicted. Psalm 34, verse 19. Many are the afflictions of the righteous, but the Lord delivereth him out of them all. The righteous, the people of God, those who are seeking to serve him and honor him, will yet have many afflictions, but he will deliver them. Maybe not in the way that you anticipate, maybe not on your timetable, but in his own way, to the glory of his name and for your good and benefit, he will deliver. The word of God proves to be extremely beneficial and gives us hope in affliction, because we also can learn there that affliction is often a wake-up call. What's he say? Before I was afflicted, I went astray. Sometimes we're going astray and we don't even recognize it. It's like Christian in the Pilgrim's Progress, that when he was over on Bypath Meadow, it appeared for a little while that it was going exactly alongside the way. But soon there was a variance, and it led him off in the wrong direction, where he was soon a prisoner in Doubting Castle. Sometimes we go astray, and we haven't even recognized it. We've let up on the reading of God's word. We haven't been diligent in prayer. Our thoughts are consumed with the goals that we've set, the money we want to make, the trips we want to take. we want, the entertainment that we want to be involved in. Gradually we've drifted. But affliction comes, trouble strikes. And what is it? It's a wake-up call. God says, you've forgotten me. God says, you've gotten your priorities out of place. You've forgotten, seek ye first the kingdom of God and his righteousness, and all these things shall be added unto you. You learn that from the word. Before I was afflicted, I went astray. Now, I've kept thy word. And certainly, whatever the circumstances, whether we have been brought into this affliction as a result of our own wayward path, because we have gone astray, or God has appointed this time to teach us and train us, we need his mercy. And that is available to us. Verse 76. Let, I pray thee, thy merciful kindness be for my comfort. What's going to be your comfort? Not human speculation, but the mercy of God, according unto the word of thy servant. Lord, I realize I have failed. I've come short. What I need is mercy. Let thy tender mercies come unto me, that I may live, for thy law is my delight. Is God calling you today through affliction? You may be facing the greatest trial of your life. Your trial may not be of that magnitude. Yours may be the first gentle probings by the Spirit of God to wake you up, to call you back. Are you responding to the wake-up call? Oh, how many times God may have put the chastening rod upon you, and you made some temporary adjustments. How often I've seen people, when the crisis was severe, they say, just tell me, what's the word of God require? I'm ready to do anything, whatever it takes to make things better. I want to live closer to the Lord. All kinds of promises made. And then the pain subsides. The situation improves. And the promises are soon forgotten. Back to the same old habits. Same old way of life. How sad to have to go through the same trial again and again because you didn't listen. Are you resentful of the circumstances in which you find yourself? Or can you say with the psalmist, God is good and what he does is right? Are you resentful to the point that you're just consumed with your troubles and that occupies your attention rather than to think about God? What are you learning from God's word during your affliction? What have you learned? David said, I learned something. I learned from the word of God. It's made a difference in my life. There's been a transformation. There's been a change. There may be someone here today who's never made a profession of faith in Jesus Christ. And God may be dealing with you through affliction. We sometimes sing, afflictions, though they seem severe, in mercy oft are sent. They stopped the prodigal's career and caused him to repent. Although he no relenting felt, till he had spent his store, his stubborn heart began to melt when famine pinched him sore. God speaks to us through our trials. God has touched your life along the way, humbled you to see that you are a sinner and there's no hope for you but in Jesus Christ and in his mercy. You have a desire to confess your faith in him. If you desire to be a part of a church who preaches these doctrines in which we believe the name of God is exalted, Jesus Christ is extolled, his name is given the preeminence.

Comfort in Affliction has been the title of the message today from Lasser Bradley Jr. here on the Baptist Bible Hour. 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And please share these resources with those you know to also help encourage them in their faith walk along the way. That is all the time that we have for today. Thanks so much for listening to the broadcast. And until next time, may the Lord richly bless you all.

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Revival's in the air. 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This is Luann Linneken, the host of Kingdom Recovery. I invite you to join me every Friday at 5 p.m. right here on WCNO 89.9 FM. 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
1: Hello, I'm Daryl Orman, the pastor at First Baptist Church of Stuart. 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
0: Amen. Praise God.
4: The Michelle family and Emma got baptized on Thursday.
0: Praise God.
5: This is the Sybil family and Lillian got baptized on Thursday.
0: Amen.
6: What am I saying?
0: You introduced yourself. Everybody?
4: That's it.
0: Okay, all right, that's it. Let's give them all a big hand. Thank y'all very much. I'm going to invite them back up at the end of service, and I'd like to invite y'all to come by and pray for these children, pray for these families, because I know there's many, many prayer warriors here, and want to invite you to do that. I want to remind you about our fall festival coming up in a month at the property under the big tent. And this is an opportunity for you to clear out your garage, your closets, and bring some of your precious treasures and sell those treasures to others. And so we're going to be doing that, and it'll be a fundraiser for our property. There'll be a raffle, and we'll be selling some hot dogs and so forth. And so I want to encourage you to be a part of that. Remind that our life groups are meeting, and want to encourage you to be in those. And if you are guests today, we'd like to invite you to just tear this little flap off of the publication, the heart publication, place it in the offering plate so we can get to know you. And then tomorrow night, we've got soul winning visitation at 6 o'clock. Want to invite you to come be a part of that, be in prayer for our Awanas. And then we're also collecting the shoe boxes for Samaritan's Purse. And if you'll see Jen, where's Jen? Jen, wave your hand. There's Jen. See Jen in the lobby. She'll let you know how to do that. And then we've got our men's prayer breakfast tomorrow morning at 8 o'clock over at Berry Fresh. And would like to invite you to also participate in that with us as well. There's an update here on our Reborn Farm project. I'd like to encourage you to read it. Some wonderful, exciting news, and want to bring you to update with that. And then a special thank you that I want to make public. David McGahee, previous member of our church years ago, they moved to another city in the area. He owns a 300-acre farm out west, and he and his grown big sons came and looked all over the state of Florida, found the plants that we needed for our wetland and buffer, and then they purchased them, came and spent a week installing them and brought us into compliance and donated all of it. Praise the Lord. And that was the equivalent of probably a $30,000 to $35,000 donation. And we praise the Lord for that and those wonderful men doing that for us. And so praise God. Let's sing together.
7: Amen.
0: And then one other thing. Sorry. Ray Quillen. Where's Ray? Stand up, Ray. Ray turned 96 years old yesterday.
8: Let us pray. Dear Heavenly Father, we love you and praise you this beautiful morning, Lord. I want to ask you, Lord, to bless all those that got baptized today and this week in school, Lord. I want to ask you blessings on them and protect them. Father, we want to ask you please to bless and anoint Pastor as he brings your message. Lord, we want to thank you for all these tithes and offerings, and we want to ask you please to use them for your glory. We ask you all this in Jesus' name. Amen.
0: So, today I want to share a passage with you the Lord laid on my heart in my devotions relating to the Lord Jesus. And I want to share with you six things that we find in Christ, in our relationship with him and how he blesses us, some certainties, some assurances, and just some tremendous truths relating to him. If you've got the notes, at the top is Ephesians 1:22 through 23, And I'd like for us to read it together on the count of three. One, two, three. And he put all things in subjection under his feet and gave him as head over all things to the church, which is his body, the fullness of him who fills all in all. Here we see a comprehensive statement about the Lord Jesus relating to him. And it's fascinating that today, even in our life group, there was this emphasis on the body of Christ and the church. And when we think of church historically, if you ask people what's a church, they would point to this building, a building. And we see in Scripture that in actuality, the church is the Greek word ekklesia, is the called out believers. It's those who are genuinely born again all over the face of the earth. And there's kind of two emphases for it in Scripture. One is the general body of Christ, the ekklesia of the world, which is, you know, probably they're estimating 2 to 2.5 billion Christians all over the world. And then there's the specific ekklesia, which is us today, First Baptist Church of Stuart, a called out group, a group of born again people meeting, gathering together to worship the Lord Jesus and to be instructed and to be discipled and to grow in our faith. And so we see that the Bible says that Jesus is the head of that church. It's his church. Now we, hopefully, if you're a member, you'll say, well, that's my church. And that's good. That's healthy. But in actuality, it's his church. You know, it's the Lord Jesus's church. He's the head. We're his body. So when we look at our passage, if you look in Ephesians chapter 1, beginning in verse 3, blessed be the God and Father of our Lord Jesus Christ, who has blessed us with every spiritual blessing in the heavenly places in Christ, just as he chose us in him before the foundation of the world, that we should be holy and blameless before him. In love, he predestined us to adoption as sons through Jesus Christ to himself, according to the kind intention of his will, to the praise of the glory of his grace, which he freely bestows on us in the beloved. In him, we have redemption through his blood, the forgiveness of our trespasses, our sins, according to the riches of his grace, which he lavished upon us in all wisdom and insight. He made known to us the mystery of his will, according to his kind intention, which he purposed in him, with a view to an administration suitable to the fullness of the times, that is, the summing up of all things in Christ, things in the heavens, things upon the earth. And then again, in him also we have obtained an inheritance, having been predestined according to his purpose, who works all things after the counsel of his will, to the end that we who are the first to hope in Christ should be to the praise of his glory. And then finally, in him you also, after listening to the message of truth, the gospel of your salvation, having also believed, you were sealed in him with the Holy Spirit of promise, who is given as a pledge of our inheritance with a view to the redemption of God's own possession to the praise of his glory. Now, I know there's a lot of information there. And I know you're kind of maybe fighting through some of the spiritual words the Holy Spirit's chosen, the theology of it. So I want us to kind of break it down and walk through it together. And we see six in hymns, in Christ, us being in Christ. First of all, number one, in verse 3, in him we are blessed with all of heaven's blessings in the Lord Jesus. And so right now, as you know, Jesus resurrected from the dead. He ascended to heaven 2,000 years ago, and he's now seated on the right hand of the Father in heaven. And the Bible says that all of the blessings of heaven, and if you read some of the Old Testament passages, in Revelation that we see that there's the pearly gates. We see there's these streets paved of transparent gold. We see the sparkling, dazzling aspects of heaven itself. Creatures that worship God, some of them on fire, the seraphim, that are with six wings. Two, they cover their face. Two, they fly. And two, they cover their lower body as they worship God and sing praises to God 24/7 for thousands of years. We see creatures that worship God that are like spinning wheels and that have different, one has the four heads, the head of an ox or a bull, the head of an eagle, the head of a lion, and the head of a man. And all these creatures are there. And then we think about the wealth of heaven. We say, I want to die. I want to get my mansion in heaven. Well, our mansion in heaven and actually our glorified bodies and being given the nature of God, the very God is going to share his omniscience with us. And the scriptures talk about that, that we are partakers of the divine nature. And so in him, it says we are blessed with all of heaven's blessings. Now, at this point, when we're born again, we are physically still on earth. Each of us at the day we gave our life to Christ, the children, the 14 children that were baptized Thursday, at different times, maybe with a teacher, maybe with their parents, maybe with a pastor, maybe in our chapels, they gave their life to Christ, they got saved. And at that point, they're still physically here on earth, but they're spiritually in the heavenlies in Christ Jesus. Every one of us here today, everyone listening, everyone watching on YouTube or wherever, listening by radio, every one of them born of God, we are all seated in the heavenlies in Christ Jesus the day we got saved. And we'll develop that more in this passage. But we see that he says that we're blessed with the heavenly blessings. Number two, in him we are chosen to be holy and blameless. Beginning in verse 4, just as he chose us in him before the foundation of the world, that we should be holy and blameless before him. In love, he predestined us to adoption as sons through Jesus Christ to himself, according to the kind intention of his will, to the praise of the glory of his grace, which he freely bestowed on us in the beloved. Now, we see here this idea that in him we were chosen to be holy and blameless. Whenever some of our church family or people across the spectrum of Christianity hear the word predestined, they immediately think that means God chose some and neglected others, that he wants some to go to heaven and some not. In Scripture, it says that God is not willing that any should perish, but that all should come to repentance. Can I hear an amen? And in Scripture, he says in 1 John 2:1, and Jesus is the propitiation not for our sins only, but for the sins of the whole world. Now, predestination, in my understanding of it, in the position I've held, and I've debated this for years with students when I was in college and seminary, other pastors and so forth. And predestination, pre means beforehand, there's a destination. And the destination, as we see in this passage, is Christ Jesus. That we are all going to be like Jesus. Now, we say, I can't wait to get to heaven so I can see my mom, my dad, my wife, my sister, my brother, whoever of your family is there. And then we say, I can't wait to go and actually meet Jesus there and be with him, hug him personally. But here's the interesting thing about heaven. When we get to heaven, every person there is going to be like Jesus in his nature, in his disposition. We will all be Christ-like. When we see Jesus, we'll be like him, for we'll see him as he is. So if you're in the presence of any believer in heaven, you're in the presence of Jesus. Can I hear an amen? And so we see in this that we are chosen in him to be holy and blameless. This is the aspect of it, that we should be holy and blameless before him. And in love, he's adopted us as son. As many as received him, to them he gave the right to become the children of God, to any of us that receive the Lord Jesus. And so we see in this that we are chosen to be holy and blameless. Our life group lesson today emphasized the body of Christ, and it emphasized also some aspects of holy living, and specifically even our speech, that our speech, the verse from Ephesians later in Ephesians, was no foul language should come from your mouth, but only what is good for building up someone in need, so that it gives grace to those who hear. And I do have a problem with believers, professing believers, who curse and talk nasty. I mean, I have a problem with that. And I mean, every time I hear it, it makes me flinch. I used to cuss like a sailor before I was saved. And at 18 years old, the Lord Jesus killed that Daryl and made a new one. And I haven't intentionally cursed since. One time when my dad was living with us, and that can be terse at times when your parents come to live with you. My dad was talking to Kim, and he said, "Kim, Daryl told me to get the H out of the house." And Kim said, "Pops," and grabbed his hand and said, "I love you, but I know Daryl didn't say that." And Dad said, "Well, how do you know?" "Because I've been married to him for 40 years and I've never heard him curse." And Dad goes, "Okay, he didn't say it." You know, he acquiesced. But we need to recognize this. Now, the Bible, when it talks about holy and blameless, I'm using the speech as an example. In our lesson today in life groups, there was a quote in it: "The devil's playground becomes the Christian's battleground." The devil's playground becomes the Christian's battleground. And any of these things we allow to leak into our life, bad speech, we need to work on making ourselves a reservoir of good speech, edifying speech, speech that builds up, speech that encourages, speech that does not criticize, truthful speech, not lying, not deceitful. And we see with this idea of our speech, in James chapter 3, verse 2, it talks about, and it says, on holiness and blameless, the man or woman, the person who can marshal their speech is functionally perfect. And here's what it says, James 3, 2, "For we all stumble in many ways. If anyone does not stumble in what he says, he is a perfect man, able to bridle the whole body as well." So if you exhibit discipline in your speech, then also that can flow over into the other aspects of your life, the discipline of your life in general. So in him, we are chosen to be predestined to the image of Christ. We're chosen to be holy and blameless. Number three, in him we are redeemed through his sacrifice, 7-8. In him we have redemption through his blood, the forgiveness of our trespasses, according to the riches of his grace, which he lavished upon us in all wisdom and insight. In him we have redemption through his blood, the forgiveness of our sins, our trespasses. This is, the scriptures talk about this and says that if righteousness came by the works of the law, if by doing good things you could become righteous, then Jesus died in vain, that it was a useless death. So this is the beauty for every evangelical Christian in the world, every born-again Christian in the world, that we can say, I know for certain I'm going to heaven. Well, why is that? Well, not because of my good deeds, not because of my behavior, not because of my performance, but because of Christ's performance, because of Christ dying on the cross to pay for my sins, shedding his blood to pay for our sins. The scripture says, without the shedding of blood, there is no covering for sins. And so we see that in him, in Christ, we are redeemed by his sacrifice. And then we see also in 1 Peter 3:18, for Christ also hath once suffered for sins 2,000 years ago, the just Jesus for the unjust, you and I, being put to death in the flesh, but made alive by the Spirit of God. And so we see this aspect of his redemption through his sacrifice in him. Number four, in him he kindly made known his will to sum up everything in Christ, verses 9 and 10. And he made known for us the mystery of his will according to his kind intention, which he purposed in him, with a view to an administration suitable to the fullness of the times, that is, the summing up of all things in Christ, things in the heaven, things upon the earth. Here we see that in him that everything is summed up. Everything comes together. I love this quote years ago I got from one of the evangelists. Jesus is the source, the force, and the course of all of life. Jesus is the source. The Bible says Jesus created the universe. Jesus, God the Father, gave creation, that role, to Jesus, his Son. And Jesus, second person of the Trinity, he created everything. By the way, on the Trinity, some people stumble on that. They, you know, is it three gods, one God? How can one God be three persons? There was one of the most famous atheists in history who was watching one of the great waterfalls. He would go every year annually to where one of the great waterfalls was located. In an unusually cold winter, this waterfall froze. And when it came over the precipice, as it froze in three streams. And he said, this is the Trinity, one river, three courses. And he gave his life to Christ. The Bible says even creation will scream out for the glory of God. And so we see that God said to his Son, I want you to go create everything. Now, I've rehearsed this and we've talked about this before. What was it like before the universe was created, before there was anything physical in existence at all? That could probably include the throne of God and heaven itself, streets of gold, pearly gates. So here we have Father, Son, and Holy Spirit in eternity past, all the way back in basically what we would think of as darkness, only their light, the Shekinah glory of their light emanated from them. And so here's this amazing array of light with God the Father, God the Son, God the Holy Spirit living in it. No angels, no demons, no universe, no planets, no suns, no people, nothing in creation, not a physical speck of dust. And then Jesus created it, and it all emanated from him. He is the source of everything. And he's the force of everything. Scripture says that everything is held together by Jesus Christ. On the molecular level, if you look at the building blocks of the universe, the atom, the magnetics of the atom should blow it all to pieces, because we see that like charges repel each other. And within the atom, there are like charges that should just blow it all to pieces. Jesus holds it together. He is the force. And he is the course. He is the destination. He is where we're going. He is where we're going to wind up. You've heard me talk about interviewing Grok, which is a machine, quantum computing, but one of the fastest and one of the most capable in human history. So I was interviewing Grok about Jesus Christ, and I said, rehearse everything about Jesus Christ, and mathematically, scientifically, historically, religiously, spiritually, and I kind of put those parameters around it. And so it responded by saying, in a nutshell, Jesus Christ is literally the convergence of everything. Jesus Christ was the most unique human to ever live on earth. And he is the, in other words, everything crosses over Jesus. Well, that's actually a biblical answer, that Jesus Christ is the center of it. There is no other name given on earth under heaven by which men must be saved, but at the name of Jesus, Jesus Christ. Then we see number 5, in him we have obtained an inheritance, 10 through 12, with a view to an administration suitable to the fullness of the times. That is, summing up all things in Christ, things in the heavens, things in the earth. Also, we've obtained an inheritance in him, having been predestined according to his purpose, who works all things after the counsel of his will, to the end that we, who were the first to hope in Christ, should be to the praise of his glory. God's given us an inheritance. Now, you may say, I've never inherited anything in my life. I've not had any relatives leave me anything. You know, nobody gives me anything. Well, you're in for a wonderful treat, a big surprise, because in the Lord Jesus Christ, we've got the inheritance of the ages. We've got the unlimited resources, knowledge, intellect, joy, fulfillment of heaven, and we're going to inherit it. And it's interesting, the word there is Erebon, and it means a down payment, earnest money. Modern Greek word for it is an engagement ring, that this is our inheritance in Christ. In him, we have this down payment, this earnest money. And in him, we are sealed with the down payment of the Holy Spirit. If you look at our last passage, in this passage, it says in verse 13, in him you also, after listening to the message of truth, the gospel of your salvation, having also believed, you were sealed in him with the Holy Spirit of promise, who is given as a pledge of our inheritance with a view to the redemption of God's own possession, to the praise of his glory. Here we see in Scripture that the Holy Spirit of God placed in us. On the earth, there's only ain'ts and saints, those who ain't got the Holy Spirit and those who are saints because they have the Holy Spirit. The Holy Spirit is being saved. The Holy Spirit coming in is being born again. The Holy Spirit coming into our life is the baptism of the Holy Spirit. And he is the down payment. And we see this in our passage where it talks about this in verses 13 and 14. And later in the book, in Ephesians 4, verse 30, do not grieve the Holy Spirit of God, by whom you were sealed for the day of redemption. And then we see in 1 Corinthians 12:13, for by one Spirit we were all baptized into one body, whether Jews or Greeks, slaves or free, and we were all made to drink of one Spirit. Here we see in Scripture that in him we have the sealing of the Holy Spirit. In Christ, we have the down payment of eternity in every one of our lives. The day we got saved, we said, oh, Jesus, not my righteousness, but yours. Please forgive me through your death on the cross. Please forgive me through your sacrifice. And Lord, please come into my life. Well, when we ask him to do that, he does it through the Holy Spirit. What know you not that your body is the temple of the Holy Spirit of God? whom you have of God, and you're not your own. So the day we got saved, if you're genuinely born again, that day the Holy Spirit of God came to live in your life. That day he came to inhabit you. And that day, according to Scripture that we've just read, he sealed you. God the Father sealed you with the Holy Spirit. That's why you can't lose your salvation. That's why once you've trusted in Christ and he's come into your life, it's irreversible. And it says that in John, that we cannot lose our salvation and the Gospel of John. And we need to recognize that the Holy Spirit of God comes in and he says, I've sealed you with my Spirit, and this is also how he's placed us in heaven in Christ through the Holy Spirit. And so this indwelling presence of the Holy Spirit is what guarantees our eternity. And look at it again in this passage, verse 14, who is given as a pledge of our inheritance, the Holy Spirit of promise, with the view of the redemption of God's own possession. And so God is redeeming us. The Holy Spirit's the down payment, and he's in our life. And every person on earth, if it's 2 billion, if it's 1 billion, however many there are on earth who have genuinely repented, genuinely accepted Christ, they are sealed by the Holy Spirit of God. And beloved, for you, no matter how you feel, you say, may say, some days I get up in the morning and I don't feel saved. It doesn't matter how you feel. What matters is the reality. And you may say, Jesus used to feel so close in my life and now he feels far away. Well, it's not that. And by the way, if he does feel far away, he didn't move, you did. You moved away. And that's why it talks about, when we read Ephesians 4:30, grieving the Holy Spirit, quenching the Holy Spirit. So we see here in this passage that all these things, to rehearse again, in him we are blessed with heaven's blessings, the unlimited blessings of heaven. In him we are chosen to be holy and blameless, to be Christ-like, to grow in Christ's likeness. Number three, in him we are redeemed through his sacrifice on the cross, his death for us. And then number four, in him he kindly made known his will to sum up everything in Christ. All this universe, and it says this in Scripture, every knee shall bow and every tongue shall confess that Jesus Christ is Lord, to the glory of God the Father. And then also number five, in him we have obtained an inheritance in Christ. And then finally number six, in him we are sealed with the down payment of the Holy Spirit until we're totally redeemed. Let's bow together for a word of prayer. Father, we just want to tell you we love you today and every day. And Father, I just want to thank you so much for your salvation. I thank you, dear God, for redeeming us. I thank you for sharing the wealth of heaven with us. Thank you for your inheritance for us. Thank you, Lord, for placing your Holy Spirit in our lives. And right now, we ask you to speak to hearts. Please, Lord, please, in Jesus' name, don't let anyone here leave today without your salvation. Don't let anyone leave here today without the indwelling presence of your Holy Spirit. Please, dear God. And I'd like to invite you right now, if the Lord's knocking at your heart's door, you're really aware of everything that's being said. You're aware of the presence of God. You're aware of the appeal of the Lord Jesus. I'd like to invite you right now to just receive him. As many as received him, to them he gave the right to become the children of God. And you do that by simply asking him. And you can just say, oh, dear Lord, please cleanse me and forgive me. Please, dear God, take control of my life. Please, dear God, indwell me by your Holy Spirit and save me. Thank you, Lord, for allowing Jesus to die for me. Thank you for allowing him to pay for me. I love you, Lord, and I'll live for you the rest of my life. In Jesus' name, amen. We're going to extend our invitation now and give you an opportunity to obey God as he speaks to your heart and whatever he says to you today. And there's a number of ways you could respond. You could say, I want to acknowledge that I've given my life to Christ. I want everyone to know it. I want to make that profession, that public profession. And we would love for you to do that. There may be some of you say, I need to follow the Lord in believer's baptism, just like all these students have done. I need to do that. And we encourage you to obey the Lord. Maybe he's speaking to you about joining this fellowship, being a part of our body, our family, our fellowship. And we'd love you to do that as well. Whatever God lays on your heart, maybe you have a prayer request. Maybe you have something to praise the Lord about. Let's stand together and sing, and you come as God speaks to your heart today.
7: The cross upon which Jesus died is a shelter in which we can hide. And its grace so free is sufficient for me. And deep is its fountain, as wide as the sea, as room at the cross for me. As I've come, there's still room for one.
0: I want to remind you again, our men, about our prayer breakfast tomorrow morning at 8 o'clock at Berry Fresh, our Bible studies this afternoon at 4:45, and then we also have a deacon's meeting at 3:45 over in the conference room. So I want to encourage you, our deacons, to come for that. And a privilege to be here. I'd like to invite our young families, all of them. There's a couple of them that came in after we acknowledged them. And I'd like to invite all of our young families, if y'all could come and stand across the front here. And I want to invite our members to come and pray over these families, pray over these children. And let's do that real quickly as we dismiss. So young families, can y'all come forward and stand across? Father, we just want to tell you we love you today and thank you for these dear ones. I ask you to bless them, anoint them, pour your spirit out upon them. And Lord, just in a supernatural way, use these families for your honor and glory. And we just want to tell you we love you in Jesus' name. Amen. Let's stand together and y'all come and give a greeting and pray for these dear ones.

The music and worship ministry at First Baptist Church of Stuart seeks to reach beyond the Sunday morning platform by engaging students and volunteer musicians throughout the week with opportunities to enhance their relational growth with Jesus. During the week, young student musicians are taught how to engage in worship with instruments and choral and contemporary vocal techniques. Wednesday nights are packed with musical variety, from the chance to sing some of the greatest hymns of the faith during our Wednesday night Bible study, to participating as an integral part of our celebration choir practices, to being a crucial member of our Sunday morning worship team rehearsals. At First Baptist Church of Stuart, our celebration choir is blessed with bringing special music throughout the year on Sunday mornings and during holiday musical presentations during Christmas, Easter, and Independence Day. Our worship team has the opportunity to bring our congregation into the presence of the Lord every Sunday morning and through several yearly outreach events by leading the people of God in offering up a sweet sacrifice of contemporary musical hits to our Savior. The music and worship ministry at First Baptist Church of Stuart is actively seeking new Christian musicians and artists to join one of our many creative teams as we grow together in the presence of the Lord. With so many opportunities to be involved in this facet of ministry, how can you say no to God's calling upon your life to engage Him in worship on a weekly basis? We would love to have you on our team.

0: My name is Karen Grantham, and I have the honor to be the director of First Baptist Christian Preschool Program. We have been in existence for over 40 years. First Baptist Christian Preschool proudly serves children from infants to 4 years of age. The core values of the preschool are rooted in Jesus Christ and are implemented in every activity. The preschool uses the nursery to pre-kindergarten curriculums published by Abeka Book and We Learn. These curriculums cover a variety of subjects and encourage the joy of learning and exploration. We offer the free voluntary pre-kindergarten program for the four-year-olds. Preschool hours are Monday through Friday, 6:45 a.m. to 5:30 p.m. You can reach me at 772-287-7793. 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It has been a privilege to serve God here at First Baptist Church of Stewart for the past 22 years, and I am excited to see God at work in our church and school.
1: Hi, my name is John Demery, and I serve the First Baptist Church of Stewart through our outreach ministries. Our outreach ministry is about saving lives for eternity. It's also our way of getting involved with people outside the walls of our church. Some examples of some of our ministries are, one, the Feast of Plenty, which at Thanksgiving we serve our community with free Thanksgiving meals. And at Christmas time, we celebrate the birth of Jesus through a musical performed by our choir, and it's also free and open to the community. At Easter time, we celebrate the resurrection of Jesus by serving our community with food and games and fellowship, and of course, the Word of God. We are currently raising money for an indoor athletic facility, which will serve our church and our school and our entire community. And then throughout the year, we participate in other activities such as golf and fishing and hunting and women's and men's Bible studies. We also offer a program for young mothers called MOPS. The goals of our ministry is, of course, to reach people to come to the love of Jesus and to encourage them to join the family of God. And we ask you, won't you come and meet our family?
2: Hi, my name is Allie Blackwell, and I'm the principal of First Baptist Christian School, home of the Warriors. 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We have been fully accredited through ACSI, Association of Christian School International, since 1999. First Baptist Christian School is committed to academic excellence through a biblical worldview by teaching critical thinking skills, reaching the heart, and inspiring student leaders who will impact their community for Jesus Christ. 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It is recognized that gifted students have unique abilities, values, needs, and talents. The program is designed to aid in the optimum development of students' emotional, social, intellectual, and spiritual capabilities. In middle school, we offer honors and advanced placement in 6th through 8th grade math and English language arts. Our high school offers a variety of online courses and dual enrollment with Indian River State College. There's a combination of classroom and computer direct study in most subjects. In addition to academics, we offer competitive sports through our athletic programs, and we participate with the Treasure Coast Athletic Conference. First Baptist Christian School is committed to academic excellence through a biblical worldview by teaching critical thinking skills, reaching the heart, and inspiring student leaders who will impact their community for Jesus Christ. To schedule a tour, call us at 772-287-5161. For more information about our school, please visit us on Facebook or school website at www.fbcs-stewart.org. The Lord has placed an exciting vision in the hearts of our teachers, staff, school committee, and I am confident that He will continue to bring this to fruition. My family has been a part of First Baptist Church of Stewart for the past 20 years and has been richly blessed to be a part of this family. We would love for you to join us. May God bless you and your family.
3: My name is Tom Snipes, and I'm a member of First Baptist Church of Stewart. I am the Life Group Bible Study teacher for the senior adults. I've attended Bible study class all my life and have learned a lot about the Bible, but there's still a lot more I need to learn. I've heard some people say that the Bible is easy to understand. I'm not sure I agree with that because I find a lot in the Bible that I don't understand. That is why Life Group Bible studies are so important. We all need to read and understand the Bible, and how can we understand it if we don't study it? As a teacher, I have to study hard if I'm going to effectively teach those in my class. Each Sunday, we study topics with life application and have question and answer time for discussion. As Christians, we need to grow spiritually in the

0: be a part of our life group Bible studies, beginning at 9 o'clock each Sunday morning. We also have life group studies for all ages. I do hope you will consider checking us out and experiencing our love for you and Jesus. I look forward to meeting you and making some new friends.
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4: Hello, I'm Daryl Orman, pastor of First Baptist Church of Stuart. The Lord Jesus tells us in Luke 6:38, "Give, and it shall be given unto you. 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
5: And

0: your faithful deacon, who's been a blessing to me. He's going to come say a quick word. Yeah. Yes, sir.
1: I'll try and be quick because ordinarily we're trying to beat the Presbyterians to Sonny's, but wanted to remind everybody that we don't need to rush off because of the spaghetti dinner luncheon. Again, don't mean to belabor a point. I know that Rebecca spoke of this and we mentioned it briefly last week, and but I wanted to brag on Rebecca for a second. We don't have a youth pastor, a permanent one. She's standing in the gap. She stepped up and did this and stuff. And so we're having a luncheon and a cake auction at this luncheon. And if you can't make it to the cake auction, Alan or I could be trusted with your funds, and we could bid on your bid on cakes for you if you like. And I joke about that, but it really does bless my heart when I think of what Rebecca's doing and what Pastor Lefwich is doing, sharing inspired messages last week and today. Thank you again, Pastor. We appreciate you. Very much looking forward to Pastor Harvey Webb next week. Again, standing in the gap while Pastor's gone. In football, we refer to that as next man up. And that's what we've got here, and I'm thankful for that, at least, anyway. So, spaghetti, luncheon, and cake auction. And then there was a little confusion, I think, with the Father's Day All-Star or All-Star Baseball Game event. It's the 15th. We can sign up for it. After church, I'll be up there. It's $8 for kids, $10 for adults. Again, a sweet time of fellowship. Again, what Pastor Lefwich mentioned about, you know, being in the moment and leaving by a testimony of what you've done. And we're only here for a moment. That's true. Take advantage of opportunities to gather and esteem our fathers and our grandfathers and, you know, be an example to our kids. Let's pray and then we'll go. Gracious Heavenly Father, we thank you so much for this day. We thank you for all the many blessings that you bestow upon us each and every day. Father, we pray, too, for divine appointments that while it's summertime and the living's easy and we kind of throttle back, help us to remain diligent in sharing the saving grace and your truth and your word everywhere we go. Father, we love you and praise you and ask these things in Jesus' name. Amen.
2: 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We love you and thank God for you and look forward to hearing from you. And also, if you'd like a copy of our messages, just contact us as well. And for any gift, we'll be glad to send you a copy of one of our messages. Just request the title of the message and we'll get that in the mail to you. God bless you. Thank you so much for worshiping with us. We love you and thank God for you.
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0: Have you ever wondered why the Christian life can feel like such a battle? You've trusted Christ, but the struggles don't disappear. Maybe they're even intensified. Welcome to the Sunday Sermon on Through the Bible. In his message, The Struggle, Dr. J. Vernon McGee takes us to the story of Jacob, a man who spent much of his life wrestling with God, with others, and even with himself. Through Jacob's story, we're going to discover a truth that every believer eventually learns. The victory of the Christian life doesn't come through striving harder, but through surrendering more completely to God. If you've ever felt discouraged by your own weaknesses, maybe frustrated by repeated failures, or weary from the ongoing battle between the flesh and the spirit, this message is for you. It's time to hop aboard the Bible bus and find your seat. And as you do that, here are a couple of letters that we're going to listen to from our fellow passengers. The first is from Randy in the U.S. Years ago, I hopped on the Bible bus and completed the five-year trip. I got off for a few years, and a few months ago, I got back on. I'm so glad to be riding the bus again. I go to the website and listen to the daily lessons during lunch. I so appreciate that Dr. McGee goes through the entire Bible. I think that's so important. With many false teachings going around, it's important to know what the Bible actually says. I'm grateful Dr. McGee teaches in a way I can easily understand. It feels like he's not talking at me, but talking to me right where I live. The Word of God never grows old, so please keep the bus coming to my neighborhood so I can get on board. Thank you and God bless. It's great to hear from you, Randy. I'll keep your seat saved. And from India, Ramilia writes, I have been a Christian for 22 years, and although I cannot read or write, I'm grateful that I can listen to the Word of God. After joining the Radio Home Group, I began listening to the scriptures in my own language, Mashua Pahari, which brings me great joy and strengthens my faith. Through this, it has become easier for me to learn and understand God's Word systematically. I pray that God will continue to help me grow and understand His Word more and more. I am a married woman, but after more than 15 years of marriage, I have no children. Because of this, my husband abandoned me and married another woman. At times, I feel lonely and discouraged, as if no one stands with me. But when I listen to the Word of God and meet with the members of the home group, I receive encouragement and comfort. Now I believe that God will fill my life with joy and give me strength to move forward. It's so hard to hear stories of abandonment and suffering like this, isn't it? But you know, thank God that He never leaves us to face life's hardships alone. Even in the most painful circumstances, He's at work through His Word and through the love of His people. Now, as you've listened, maybe God has placed a burden or praise in your heart for people like Randy and Ramilia, and millions of others around the world who have yet to hear the Bible taught in their own language. Well, if that's the case, you know we'd love to welcome you to the World Prayer Team. Together, we're going to pray that people in more than 250 languages will hear the whole Word of God on Through the Bible. You can sign up right in our app or at ttb.org or call 1-800-65-BIBLE to learn more. And let's pray. Father, thank you that you never abandon your children in the struggle. Thank you for your grace and your power at work within us. Teach us, Lord, what it means to trust you more fully and to yield our lives to your Spirit. Help us to see the victory that's ours through Jesus Christ. In his name we pray. Amen. Now here's the Sunday sermon with Dr. J. Vernon McGee on Through the Bible.
1: Our subject this morning is the struggle. And we do not have a text, but we would like to begin with Genesis 25, verse 22. And the children struggle together within her. And she said, if it be so, why am I thus? And she went to inquire of the Lord. Life is a struggle. That definition to life is given by both the philosopher and the poet, by the prince and the peasant, and in our contemporary society, it's given by both capital and labor. In the crucible of life, there is constant reaction. The elements of experience are rubbing against each other with tremendous friction, causing heat and disturbance. Good against the bad, light against the darkness, the high against the low. There is constantly a striving against each other in every realm, the physical realm, and in the realm of society today, in the realm of government, in business today, and in the church. The Christian does not escape. It was Paul who wrote, "We wrestle not against flesh and blood, but against principalities and powers." We wrestle, as written to Christians, and whether you like it or not, you're going to the mat. Life today is so constituted that none can escape. Each believer today is a test tube into which is poured the acid of the new nature on the base of the old nature. Into this test tube in which we have the flesh, God puts there the spirit. And these two, my beloved, react against each other. The reaction is violent. Paul again speaks of that. He says, "For the flesh lusteth." That is not a very good word. It should be warreth. "For the flesh warreth against the spirit, and the spirit warreth against the flesh, and these are contrary the one to the other, so that ye cannot do the things that ye would." And that struggle that goes on in the heart of a believer is misunderstood today, and therefore it's disturbing to a great many Christians, because the popular notion is that the minute that you become a child of God, you feel the battle is over. I have news for you. The battle is just beginning then. You may have thought it was warfare before, but it's real warfare when you become a child of God. We wrestle. We wrestle. It is said that Robert Louis Stevenson wrote his book, Dr. Jekyll and Mr. Hyde, to illustrate the two natures of the believer. But God anticipated Robert Louis Stevenson when he gave to us in the Old Testament the story of Jacob and Esau. For in these two men we have the picture of these two natures. And that's exactly again what the writer to the Romans told us. "For whatsoever things were written aforetime were written for our learning, that we through patience and comfort of the Scriptures might have hope." And so this morning I'd like to turn you to this man Jacob in particular, and these twins, in order that you might see a picture of the struggle that's going on today in the heart and life of every believer. And this struggle began with the birth of Jacob. It actually began before birth. And we have this verse with which I began. Let me repeat it. "And the children struggled together within her. And she said, if it be so, why am I thus? She went to inquire of the Lord." Even before they are born, there was the struggle of Esau and Jacob. That struggle never ended. We find that when they were born, that Jacob, who was the last to be born, he was given that name that means usurper, because the little fellow even then had a hold of the heel of his brother, trying to push him aside and get ahead of him. And then we see it in the life of this man, and that comes to a tremendous, mighty crescendo over in the 32nd chapter of the book of Genesis, the 24th verse. "And Jacob was left alone, and there wrestled a man with him until the breaking of the day." And we have him engaged in a wrestling match. You would think that death might end the wrestling for this man, but he went down wrestling. And we see the struggle in this man's life right to his last breath. And I turn now for his death to Genesis 49:33. Will you listen to this? And when Jacob had made an end of commanding his sons, he gathered up his feet into the bed and yielded up the ghost, which gathered unto his people. It said of him in an Our Lord that he yielded up the ghost. A struggle right to the very end, if you please. And so this morning, will you note with me rather briefly the birth, the life, and the death of Jacob? And note the struggle that went on from birth till death. This man was one of twins. And he and his brother Esau are not what you call identical twins. In fact, I do not believe that any two men were ever born that were as much unlike as these two men really were. And actually, at the very beginning, it was difficult to distinguish the difference between them. That is, there was a danger of picking the wrong one as being the spiritual man and of picking Jacob as being the man of the flesh. That's a real danger. You have to have spiritual discernment to see that there's a difference between these two boys, because at first there's no manifestation at all. If you'll notice, this man Esau, after they were born, we are told here, the first came out red all over like a hairy garment. They called his name Esau. Earthy. He's the man of the earth. The man of the flesh. And then it said of Jacob, after that came his brother out, and his hand took hold on Esau's heel. His name was called Jacob. Those are the two boys when they were born, twins, but very much unlike each other. One red and hairy, and the other, I think, a little anemic, if you please. And you follow these two boys, you find that this man Esau was the rugged outdoor type. The boys grew, and Esau was a cunning hunter, a man of the field. And Jacob was a plain man dwelling in tents. Now, honestly, here at the beginning, I must confess to you that Esau is much more attractive. Esau was a man that was outdoor, rugged type, a hunter. He had all those physical attributes that men like. This man would have been popular in a crowd. Esau would have been popular. He had those things that make a man popular. He had all those physical attributes. But this man was absolutely devoid of anything spiritual. He had no spiritual qualifications whatsoever. And when you look at Jacob, he's very unattractive. He's very disappointing. Fact of the matter is, he's despicable as you look at him at first. To begin with, we are told he was a plain man dwelling in tents. He stayed in the house. He never got out very much. And then we're told this remarkable thing about them. Isaac loved Esau because he did eat of his venison. But Rebekah loved Jacob. And this boy, Jacob, was his mama's pet. He was mama's boy. If there ever was a man tied to his mama's apron string, it was Jacob. He's very unattractive here at the beginning. Stayed indoors. Learned to cook. Never got outside. And his brother Esau, the rugged hunter type, went outside, and father loved him because Old Isaac loved the venison he brought home, but Rebecca loved Jacob. Now, this young man, Jacob, he's a resourceful and energetic young man. He's confident at the beginning and conceited. He's clever. He's cunning. He's conniving. Yes, he's crooked at the beginning. But down underneath all of the flesh, for he manifested the flesh as Esau did, down underneath the flesh there was a spiritual nature. And he knew God. He loved God. And he honestly wanted to serve God. You follow these two boys in the very first incident. I tell you, Jacob doesn't come off too well, but he ought to come off better than he generally does, because the impression is sometimes given that poor Esau comes home from the hunt, starved to death, and that Jacob takes advantage of him because he's starving. That's not it, my beloved. Do you believe that anyone in Abraham's home, even a servant, would have gone hungry? You may be sure nobody needed to go hungry. The fact of the matter is, this man Esau had been out hunting. He came home. He is hungry. But he liked that soup that Jacob was making. It smelled so good. He went over and took a good whiff of it. And he said, "I'd like to have some of your soup." And Jacob, always ready for a good bargain, never passed up an opportunity. He said, "I tell you what I'll do. I'll be very happy to give you all the soup you want if you let me have your birthright." Now, that birthright had spiritual value. The man who had that birthright was the priest in the home. The man who had that birthright is the man who had access to God. And Jacob wanted that in spite of the fact. Outwardly, he's the man of the flesh. Esau had no capacity for it. He didn't care for it. He didn't care about a birthright that was to lead to Jesus Christ. He didn't care about any spiritual office whatsoever. He didn't care about the spiritual or his relationship with God. And he said, "Why, sure, for a bowl of soup you can have it. It's of no value to me whatsoever." May I say today, my beloved, there are multitudes of people will sell a spiritual birthright for less than that. Jacob should not have bought it, though. God had promised it to him. But you see, he's confident. He's cocky. He's conceited. He's not asking even God for anything that he can get with his own hands. And he's pretty smart. Oh, how many Christians today are living by their cleverness, conniving and planning and plotting and arranging back of the curtain, back of the door, hurting and harming as they go along, living in the flesh today and not trusting God to work out the issues of life for them. That's Jacob. God had promised him, but he couldn't wait. He had to move ahead, and he did move ahead. He got the birthright, and then he stole the blessing from his father. His mother, an instigator in that. And they deceived the father. And after it was discovered, Jacob had to leave home. And he ran off and wandered 500 miles away to Uncle Laban. And let me tell you, he learned a lesson when he got with Uncle Laban. Uncle Laban, well, Jacob was just a chip off of the old block. Laban was the original block. And this boy, Jacob, thought he was clever. But he had to learn a lesson, and he learned it. Oh, he took a postgraduate course. And it was a hard course. 20 years. Well, it's a long time to wait to graduate. 20 years he went through the mill. 20 years he learned a lesson that God's man can't get by with sin. He learned, be not deceived, God is not mocked. Whatsoever a man sows, that shall he also reap. This clever boy, when he got over here into the country of his uncle, he thought that he would go there and receive a bride in dignity. He refused submission at home. He had to learn submission in his uncle's home. He came to receive a bride in dignity, and in less than a month, his uncle had made him a servant and put him on a salary. And then Jacob complained finally and said, you've changed my wages 10 times. And you can be sure that Uncle Laban never raised wages. 10 times you've changed my wages. And this man, Jacob, had to learn that God respects the rights of the firstborn. He learned it. He made a deal with his uncle to get Rachel for a bride, and he got the oldest one. He's deceived in the same manner in which he had deceived his own father. He pretended to be the firstborn when he was the youngest. And now he's given the oldest when he thinks he's getting the youngest. And he found out that this mercenary spirit that he had displayed in reference to the birthright was something that came home to him as chickens come home to roost, as Uncle Laban again and again dealt with him and threw him for a loss every time. Jacob had allowed his own mother to cover his hands with the skins of kids of goats. And a little later on, he was deceived in the same manner when his sons took a goat and killed it and took that coat of many colors of Joseph and brought it to Jacob and said, is this your son's coat? He learned, whatsoever a man sows, that shall he also reap. And he got so sick and tired of it all with Uncle Laban that he ran away. He left, took French leave, left overnight. Uncle Laban came after him. And we find that Uncle Laban is back of him, and he finds that his brother Esau is ahead of him, and the last time he saw Esau, Esau was looking for blood. And poor Jacob is in a very bad spot. And that brings us to this very second statement of his life that reveals a struggle. I'm turning again to Genesis 32, verse 24. Jacob was left alone, and there wrestled a man with him until the breaking of the day. And the last thing that this man wanted was to be left alone. It's interesting, when men are in sin, they seek company. That's the reason that the bar rooms are always filled. Men in sin never like to be alone. They want to be with others. And this man, Jacob, did not want to be alone. But God saw to it he was alone. Then it has been said that Jacob wrestled. Jacob never wrestled at all. We are told definitely there wrestled a man with Jacob. You see, with Uncle Laban back of you, and with brother Esau ahead of you, you're not looking for a third party to wrestle. Jacob's not looking for anybody else to take on. He has his hands filled now, and his life is coming to a climax. And we find that God closed in with him that night. There wrestled a man with him. You want to know who the man was? I think that we can be helpful here because the scripture makes it very clear. Over in the 12th chapter of the prophecy of Hosea, I read language like this. The Lord hath also a controversy with Judah and will punish Jacob according to his ways. According to his doings will he recompense him. He took his brother by the heel in the womb, and by his strength he had power with God. Yea, he had power over the angel, and prevailed. He wept and made supplication unto him. He found him in Bethel, and there he spake with us. We're told that it was an angel, the angel. And the angel of the Lord in the Old Testament, my beloved, is none other than the pre-incarnate Christ. I personally believe that it was the Lord Jesus Christ that closed in with Jacob that night. God closed in with him for the very simple reason that this man, who had been living in the flesh, is God's man, and God must stop that sort of thing. For down underneath all those fleshly works that are so unlovely, there was that spiritual nature that went after God, and God is to take away all the dross and the debris out of his life and uncover and make real this nature that's there. And in order to do it, he wrestled with Jacob. And Jacob had to learn how to get a victory. Will you notice it? When he saw that he prevailed not against him, he touched the hollow of his thigh. And the hollow of Jacob's thigh was out of joint as he wrestled with him. Jacob was stubborn, though this fellow knew very little about wrestling. He was clever. He tried every hope that was in the book. And he could not overcome. Jacob actually was losing. And the other one was not attempting, apparently, to make an end of it. He just kept on wrestling Jacob, hoping this man would finally yield. And all night long they struggled. My beloved, will you notice? And he said, let me go, for the day breaketh. And he said, I will not let thee go, except thou bless me. And he said, what's thy name? And he said, Jacob. And he said, thy name shall be called no more Jacob, but Israel. For as a prince hast thou power with God and with man, and has prevailed. Jacob won that night, but he learned a tremendous lesson that you never win by struggling, that when you win with God, you win by yielding. God crippled him that night. God broke his leg. God had to break his leg to get him, but he broke his leg. When this poor fella with a leg dragging and he couldn't do anything now but just hold on, he held on, and he said, I want you to bless me. He learned that the blessing comes not by struggling, but the blessing comes by yielding. Another man learned that lesson. Paul the Apostle, when he met the Lord Jesus Christ on the Damascus Road, he had been a proud Pharisee and he became a proud Christian. He thought he could live the Christian life. And how many Christians today think they can? You and I cannot live the Christian life. There's no power within us. There's nothing within us that can live the Christian life. And the amazing thing is, God never asked us to. You see, there's no good in this old nature we have, and the new nature we get has no power whatsoever. And so when this proud young Pharisee began to grapple with the issues of life and attempted by his own strength even to live on the plane of the Mosaic law, he said, "The law slew me, destroyed me. And I found that I'd made a butch of my life. I had wrecked my life. I was not living for God. And I cried out, 'Oh, wretched man that I am, who shall deliver me from the body of this death?'" And then he found out, "I thank God through Jesus Christ our Lord. So then with the mind I myself serve the law of God, but with the flesh the law of sin." Paul says that old nature of mine is always bent to sin. But this new nature wants to serve God. And I have found that by my own strength and my own willing, I can't live for God. But I have found that there's a victory when I come to this one who wrestled with Jacob. And crippled there that night, Jacob held on. I found out by yielding to Jesus Christ, it was a victory for me. There is a new ism that's flourishing in the East. And this new ism teaches that you can come to a crisis in your life and you can get rid of the old nature. Denialism. I wish with all my heart that was true. May I say to you, as long as we're in the flesh, we never get rid of that old nature. But we can get to the place where we can walk by faith. We can get to the place where we yield to Christ and not live by the power of the flesh, but live by the power of the Spirit. Jacob, in the land of Haran, manifest the flesh. He comes to Peniel. Down at the brook Jabbok, we find this man fighting, and then we find him surrendering. Struggle was won by surrendering. And then we see him going into the land of Egypt, and he's walking by faith. But I'm not attempting to suggest to you today that he was perfect, for he was not. A great deal of the flesh appears in Jacob after his experience at Peniel. But may I say this to you, that he had some great moments in his life after this. After Peniel, there are wonderful moments when he's living for God on the mountaintop. We find those in reference to Joseph's sons. First of all, he blessed Pharaoh. And then Joseph brought his two sons. And you must remember that Jacob is a doting grandfather. And if there's anyone inclined to brag, it's a grandfather. A grandfather's apt to boast to the grandchildren. And if there was anyone that knew how to brag, it was Jacob. But you see, he's been down to Peniel. He's been crippled. He's been walking with God. He's been limping by faith. Now listen to him. "The angel which redeemed me from all evil, bless the lads, and let my name, and let me be named on them in the name of my fathers, Abraham and Isaac, and let them grow into a multitude in the midst of the earth. Grandfather Jacob now says, may the angel that kept me from evil bless the lad. There was a time in my life when I could boast of what I had done. I put something over on my brother. I deceived my father. But I found that's a hard road. My uncle Laban brought home to my heart every one of those lessons. And when I left there after 20 years, I was a heart-sick man, walking in the flesh. Then that night of all nights, when I was afraid, with an enemy back of me and an enemy ahead of me, and they were both closing in, God closed in with me. There wrestled with me the pre-incarnate Christ. He wouldn't let me go all night long. I wanted to go. All night long he wanted me to yield, and I wouldn't yield. I'd been able to take care of myself. I'd been a pretty smart fella. But toward the morning, he broke my leg. I knew I was gone. I knew it was up. I took hold, and I held on, and I said, bless me, bless me. And I found out that you don't get the victory by struggling with him. You get the victory by yielding. And I've been limping all these years since then. And my life has been a checkered life. There are times when I failed him, but there have been times when there's been victory in my life. And I can see the hand of God leading me. Therefore, may the angel that kept me from evil, may he be the one to bless these lads and watch over them. Then old Jacob came to his deathbed. And I always love this. When Jacob had made an end of commanding his sons, he gathered up his feet into the bed, yielded up the ghost, and was gathered unto the people. Up to the moment that he died, he had his feet on the floor. The last thing he did was pull his feet in the bed. You know why he had his feet on the floor? Because he's going to keep on going. He had no notion of resigning. He had no notion of quitting. He intended to go on. He wanted to go on. He gathered up his feet, a struggle to the very end. But he had learned to walk in the Spirit. Friend, this morning, are you looking for a tremendous, overwhelming experience? Some people are. That somehow or another that God's going to make you over overnight. The Christian life is a struggle. We wrestle. There'll never come a day when the battle is all won. And you can say it's over until that day. When you too pull your feet in the bed and give up the ghost, until that day it's a struggle. How are you going to win? Maybe you're clever. Maybe you have ability. You'll never win until you yield to him. Never win. And as you and I yield to him, he begins to work in our lives. I don't think it'll be done overnight. You know, you can pour Jell-O in a mold and it'll harden in a few minutes. But a diamond, it has to be worked at for a long time before you can shape it and mold it. And even after Jell-O molds, it's still nervous. There are a lot of Christians today that have had that kind of an experience. Some great emotional upheaval. My friend, this morning, God wants you to yield, and I think yielding is a process. Continue, day by day, moment by moment, of yielding to the Lord Jesus Christ. I was back in Winona Lake with Dr. Frank Tarvey, who's a distant relative of Dr. Reuben A. Tarvey, the first pastor of this church. And Dr. Tarvey has one of the outstanding missionary conferences in the country, and I was asking him about it. He was telling me an experience in one of the conferences of where a missionary who'd been on the field for 20 years, resigned, came home, came to the conference, bitter and embittered. And one day before the conference was over, she came into his study. She says, "This is an awful confession to have to make, but I've been on the field 20 years, and I'm not a Christian. I'm not a Christian." How many today struggling, battling, striving, and they never yet have come to Christ, never yet have trusted Him? It was John Newton, and he knew something about the struggle. He says, "I'm not what I ought to be. I'm not what I want to be. I'm not what I hope to be in another world. But still, I'm not what I once used to be. By the grace of God, I am what I am." This morning, friend, how goes the battle? Are you losing the struggle? Have you really brought somebody to your side to help you? The Lord Jesus Christ is the one and the only one who can get the victory. Thanks be unto God who giveth us the victory through our Lord Jesus Christ.
0: 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Until then, may the grace of our Lord Jesus Christ be with you all. Amen.

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I listen to the Prayer and Share. 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

0: Hello, I'm Charles Stanley. God is amazing in so many ways. One that still leaves me in awe is the fact He's always available to us. When you listened In Touch, I pray you're encouraged to spend quality time alone with God. 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
2: 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I'm Blair Coolwind, where we focus on faith and science. Let's explore. A Local Flood, Part 2. Despite the plain reading of Genesis chapter 6 and 7, certain scholars contend this event must have been local. The continual usage of the word kol, K-O-L, a Hebrew word meaning all or every, indicates God goes out of His way to emphasize the universal worldwide flood reality. Please read Genesis chapter 7, verses 19 through 23. Nevertheless, let us consider some evidence against a local flood theory. Why did God bother with an ark? After all, Lot fled to a mountain to escape Sodom. Why not Noah? Well, it wasn't a local. Why did God send every kind of animal to the ark? They could have been spared in some faraway mountain. Why was the ark so big? After all, animals in the Mesopotamian area would not need an ark this large. Why were birds brought on board? Could not they just fly away out of danger? After all, some birds fly enormous distances today. How could water rise 15 cubits, approximately 23 feet? This was above the highest existing mountain at that time. Water physically seeks its own level, impossible to rise high and leave other areas untouched. Physics in action. A Mesopotamian local flood is impossible. Like a bowl with a giant break to the south, causing the ark to float away south, away from the Ararat Mountains. The flood prevailed for 150 days. Local floods do not last that long, and it took 220 days more for the earth to dry out. Certainly information indicating an extraordinary event, one of a kind. People that happened to migrate far away would not be affected by a local flood. Therefore, they would have escaped God's judgment of sin on the earth. God would not allow such an escape. If this is just a local flood, God would have broken His promise to never send a similar flood. God cannot lie, nor would He. The evidence is there. Your interpretation of the evidence is the only thing that has the ability to separate you from the truth. Matthew 5:13 tells us we are the salt of this world. Be a light and stay salty, my friends.

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0: Lord. Make yourself known to us, Lord. Will you show us your glory? 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Let us see your glory, O Lord.
1: Hi. God bless all of you at WCNO. I try to listen up here in the Fort Pierce area. I really enjoy the Grace Emmanuel Church and also Charles Stanley. I'm so glad that you broadcast his messages, too. God bless all of you and have you in my thoughts and prayers, all that you do. And thank you for the good music that you provide, too. Have a good week ahead. Pray for the seniors like me and all this nation. 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

got to tell you, I'm over here visiting from over in Hudson on the east, on the west coast, and I'm over here visiting some people and friends and family. This is one awesome radio station. We don't have a station like this over there. Well, we got the two commercialized, but you guys are awesome. I just wanted to let you know you're blowing my mind. I love this station. God bless all of you. Thank you. Bye.

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0: Welcome to Constitutional Conversations. I'm Dr. Brenda McMenamin. Why is it so important to understand the Constitution? Understanding the heritage and history that God gave us enables us to honor and obey Him so He can rescue us and America.
1: Do you know the five rights protected in the First Amendment? These are freedom of religion, speech, press, assembly, and grievance. These rights are not given to us by the Constitution or by our government. They're given to us by God and are simply protected by our Constitution. William Blackstone explained in 1758, every freeman has an undoubted right to lay what sentiments he pleases before the public. But if he publishes what is improper, mischievous, or illegal, he must take the consequence of his temerity. This is why the Declaration of Independence explains, when a long train of abuses and usurpations in pursuing invariably the same object evinces a design to reduce them under absolute despotism, it is their right, it is their duty to throw off such government and to provide new guards for their future security. They then listed the 27 grievances sent to King George III that he simply ignored. In every stage of these oppressions, we have petitioned for redress in the most humble terms. Our repeated petitions have been answered only by repeated injury. A prince whose character is thus marked by every act which may define a tyrant is unfit to be the ruler of a free people. When we declared our independence from England, we virtuously appealed to the supreme judge of the world and pledged to each other our lives, our fortunes, and our sacred honor. There are five ways to petition our government: through petitions, personal letters, personal visits, through a paid lobbyist, or by public demonstration. Refusing to petition our government when we have a grievance allows evil, wicked people to make decisions that oppose God's will and His kingdom. Refusing to defend those unjustly sentenced to death, care for widows and orphans, refusing to obey what God commands us in our self, family, and civil governmental duties allows ungodly people to make ungodly decisions in these theological areas. May the Church of Jesus Christ return to no other king but King Jesus. May His kingdom be honored. In Jesus' mighty name, amen.
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0: Have you read the book of Zephaniah recently? What about Ecclesiastes or Titus? 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

Hi, family. This is Nanette. I'm the co-host, well, one of the co-hosts from Hidden Places. And I'm excited that I have the opportunity to encourage our givers, not only to give more, but those who haven't given to give. Why is that important to me? Because personally, my mother was affected by the radio station. One night, she was driving and she started scanning the radio, and there was a voice that she heard. And that voice caused her to stop and listen. So first, a Christian radio station was made known to her. Secondly, the person that was speaking spoke directly to her heart. That caused the very church that was hosting this woman of God to go to that church that evening. Guys, she went to that church that evening because something was said on that radio broadcast. That brought salvation to her. And that actually caused her to be part of that church. She became a disciple of the Lord. This is what your giving does. This is what happens when the gospel can go forth through a Christian broadcast that can never be replaceable. Amen.

Our fall prayer and share begins at 7 a.m. Did you get the mailing? Your prompt response will ensure your gift is counted in the total. Our goal remains $225,000 for the next 6 months. God ensures we make this goal. He does it by inspiring you, our faithful listener. If you haven't received the mailing with a response card, call us at 772-221-1100. 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We thank you for your generosity.

Hi, this is Penny Cook with another moment to pursue prayer for America. No matter how things look in our country, Scripture tells us to pray, to keep praying, and don't lose heart. So would you join me now, and let's pray this scriptural prayer to the God of Heaven's armies for America. Lord of Heaven's armies, turn your ear and listen. Rescue us quickly. Be our rock of protection, our fortress where we will be safe. Have mercy on us as we trust you for protection and hide in your refuge until the danger passes by. Turn America again to yourself, O God of Heaven's armies. Make your face shine down on us. Only then will we be saved. Do not deliver us into the hand of our oppressors, but according to your great compassion, deliver us. Give the command to save us and deliver us out of the hand of the unrighteous. Lord, as we seek your shelter, give your angels charge over us to guard us in all our ways. Let no weapon formed against us prosper. You have told us, do not be afraid or discouraged because of this vast army, for the battle is not yours, but God's. So, Lord, God of vengeance, let your glorious justice shine forth. Cause those who rise against us and our families and our country to be defeated. Lord, cause our enemies' schemes to be turned back on them as we come against them in the name of the Lord of Heaven's armies. And it's in your name we pray. Amen. Thanks for praying with me. If you'd like to know more about these prayers, you can go to pennycookauthor.com. 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And let's keep praying for America.

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1: Well, we're looking at keys to living a blessed life. And I sort of started these studies by saying the study that we will have in the Word of God may be just a little different from the standard Bless Me Club. I love the Bless Me Club. I'm a part of it. But I believe we need to look at some additional scriptures. Last week we were talking about the importance of encountering God, making it a priority in our life to set time aside and seek the heart of God personally, to have God encounters. Have you ever thought about a boat builder who never built a boat being given a task like that? Given all the dimensions, all the details, being tutored in God's school, gifted obviously by God to do that. But Noah did not come from a long lineage of yacht builders, but he was a man that walked with God. When you think about it, his generation, they were not righteous people. There weren't very many that were saved. In fact, you could hardly call it a passenger boat. It was more like a floating zoo. Because there were only eight. Can you imagine having that job? There was a lot of dung involved. I mean, removal. You think about eight people to take care of all of those animals, and of course God was with him. But the awesome thing is that God saved Noah's family and had a plan to do that. I believe God has a plan to save our families too. And I know some people think that's a little radical to talk about a Rahab that believed God for her whole family. But I'll tell you what, if a common prostitute in a city can have faith for her family, I believe you and the body of Christ should have faith for your family. Amen. To be saved. And she just laid it out, and she wanted all of them. And the word was, you get them in the house, and God will take care of it from there. And so I know a lot of you have been praying over your family. That's a good thing. Countering God's a very important part of growing and knowing God. Today we're going to go to Deuteronomy chapter 5 to start, and we're going to move from there to chapter 6, and then we're going to move to Deuteronomy chapter 28. And how could you talk about being blessed without going to Deuteronomy chapter 28? And I'm sure some will already be excited about that, and I'm excited about that too. But we have some other scriptures we're going to be looking at this morning, so let us move on over to Deuteronomy chapter 5. All right, I'm not going to be reading all of the verses, obviously, because we don't have time to do that, but I am going to be just pulling a few verses out of this passage. When we look at verse 6 of Deuteronomy chapter 5, I am the Lord your God who rescued you from slavery in Egypt. That's a pretty big deal, wasn't it? After 400 years being slaves, 430 to be exact. God had some guidelines, some rules, some regulations. Some people are shocked that God actually has some rules and regulations. But our government does too, right? So some would say, well, you know, if God really loves me, he's going to just let me in his house. Well, if you want to be in God's house, you're going to have to go into God's house God's way, not your way, not my way. So when we look at the commandments, how many of you know about the commandments? How many are there? Well, there are 10, but if you ask, you know, a good Jewish person, they may say there's over 600. There's a lot of minor applications that are here as well, but I'm the Lord your God who rescued you. Do not worship any other gods beside me. That seems reasonable, doesn't it? If you're going to be blessed of God, it seems reasonable that you would not be worshiping other gods. Do not make idols of any kind. That seems reasonable too, doesn't it? Whether in the shape of birds, animals, or fish, you must never worship or bow down to them. And then it says this, for I, the Lord, your God, am a jealous God. Am a jealous God who will not share your affection with any other God. God calls that adultery. To have been loved by God, delivered by God, to then abandon God, God calls that adultery, to go after other false gods. But then it says this, I do not leave unpunished the sins of those who hate me, but I punish the children for the sins of their parents to the third and the fourth generation. There won't be time to go to all the passages later. God will say, I punish those who are guilty. The sins of fathers did not get added to your list. And I don't know about you, but I'm saying amen. The blood of Jesus Christ breaks that chain. I do like that. The promise is that though the sins of the fathers may go to the third and the fourth generation, the blessing of God to the righteous goes to 1,000 generations. And that's a great promise. And it just declares that even though there is a DNA in sin that seeks to reproduce itself, there's a much greater power in the blessing of God to deliver. And that means it's a good thing for us to have children and expect them to grow up and become all that God intends for them to be. But I lavish my love on those who love me and obey my commands, even for 1,000 generation. That's a long, long time. 1,000 generation. I lavish my love on those who love me. Anyone in the house that loves God? Amen. You know He first loved you? You know you wouldn't be able to love Him unless He had loved you first? I lavish my love on those who love me and obey my commands. Wow. We're going to see this word obey over the next few moments, and I want you to think about it. Love and obey my commands, even for 1,000 generations. Well, as we drop on down in this chapter in verses 16 and following it, we have some more commandments. Honor your father and mother. Do not murder. And you know that where the King James says do not kill, it's actually do not murder. Because there are cases where God directed there to be correction, and sometimes it involved life. Do not commit adultery. How many of you think these are suggestions or actually maybe moral guidelines that God still desires for us to follow? What do you think? Are there suggestions? It kind of says do not do. Do not. Do not steal. Do any of you thank God that your neighbors aren't stealing from you? I mean, that's kind of nice, right? I mean, even if they're unrighteous, are you glad that they're not stealing, they're not breaking in your house? And you know why they don't? Maybe because they're people with some God-fearing principles in their life, or maybe they know there's a law that says, you do this and you're going to get in trouble. And these are commandments. Do not testify falsely against your neighbor. Do not covet your neighbor's wife. Do not covet your neighbor's house, land, male or female servant, ox or donkey. Probably most of you are not tempted to lust for your neighbor's donkey. But I don't know. In that day it was an issue. Or anything else your neighbor owns. Look at verse 32 of this chapter. Still in chapter 5. So Moses told the people, and I've written in my Bible, obey all. Obey all. So Moses told the people, you must obey the commandments you want to. What's it say? Obey all. Obey all. Say that with me. Obey all the commands of the Lord. So restrictive. So restrictive. Someone might say, God, why do you make it so hard for us? You really want us to obey all of these? You want us? Should we not recognize that God's commandments were to protect us and to bless us? That's why He gave them. He didn't give them so you would constantly live with condemnation or fear or unbelief, but He gave them so that there would be orderly conduct within His people and within His nation, so that the nation could be blessed of God. So Moses is just communicating what God is saying. You must obey all the commands of the Lord. Now, a little test. You're going to give a little test. And you don't have to answer, but if your wife is next to your husband, you could elbow him. How many of you perfectly always obey the speed limit? Maybe a couple. Is that a law or is that a suggestion? I know you're going to say, Pastor, don't start needling now. Well, let me just change it and say, how many of you understand there are some guidelines that God has that still are relevant and necessary today? Whether I like them or not, God still has laid out a plan in order for us to be blessed. Sometimes I'll talk about sloppy agape, and I believe we should think about that the love of God laid out some boundaries for our salvation. In fact, we could share several of those, but one of them is, if you believe in your heart and confess with your mouth that Jesus is Lord, you will be what? Saved. See, God's given some freedom to us to make some choices. If you confess your sins, not your neighbor's sins, not your wife's sins or your husband's, if you confess your sins, He is faithful and just to do what? To forgive us. So there are some guidelines that God has laid out for us. So we're kind of going back to the first covenant, because to understand the new covenant, we need to understand the first covenant, I believe. So Moses told the people, you must obey, how many again? What is the word?
2: All.
1: Wow. Obey all the commands of the Lord your God, following His instructions in every detail. That's the New Living Translation. Stay on the path the Lord your God has commanded you to follow. Then you will live, this is verse 33, then you will live long, and not miserable, not defeated, but prosperous lives in the land that I give you and are about to enter and occupy. Well, that's a pretty good promise, isn't it? It's a great promise. But it actually puts some responsibility on the individual to make some decisions in their life. And I know there's many today that would tend to say that, you know, there's no personal responsibility. Do you still get to make choices? I trust you make only good choices. Always good choices, right? Godly choices. You can't make choices for me. I can't make choices for you. But all of us have that freedom in our own heart. Look at chapter 6. These are all the commands, laws, regulations that the Lord your God told me to teach you, so that you may do what with them? Obey them. Moses saying, God gave all these to me. My job is to teach you these regulations, laws, so you may obey them in the land you're about to enter and occupy. Look at verse 3. Actually, I should back up to 2. I should read 2. And so you and your children and grandchildren might fear the Lord your God as long as you live. So this has to do with the generation of adults, where Moses is saying, God wants me to teach this to you so you can teach it to your children and to their children, so that your family in the future will continue to obey the laws of the Lord, and so that you will have a family and generations that fear God. Listen closely. Now we're to verse 3. Listen closely, Israel, to everything I say. Be careful to obey. Then all will go well with you, and you will have many children in the land flowing with milk and honey. And everybody likes all that part. That's, you know, we like all of that. And then verse 4, hear, O Israel. And this is a common daily part of the prayer of many Jewish people. Hear, O Israel, the Lord our God is one. The Lord our God is one. And you must love the Lord your God with all of your... Oh, this almost sounds like where we were last week in Jeremiah. Any of you remember in 29:13? Jeremiah 29:13 said, "You will seek me and you will find me when you seek me with all your heart. So here we are when we are in now Deuteronomy and the law is being given, and you must love the Lord your God with all your heart, all your soul, all your strength. And you say, well, that's Old Testament. That has nothing to do with us today. Well, what about Matthew chapter 6, where it says, seek first the kingdom of God and His righteousness? Can you see any relationship between loving, serving, obeying God with all your heart and putting God first? Is it really different? If you put God first in your life, then you actually have prioritized your entire life around the plans and purposes of God. Hallelujah. Which is the will of God in all of our lives. And so we see the foundation was laid, and you must commit yourself. Oh, maybe I didn't get to all of it. Love the Lord your God with all your heart, all your soul, and with all of your strength. So this involves more than just something that no one else can see. It involves your life and lifestyle. And you must commit yourself wholeheartedly to these commands I'm giving you today. Wholeheartedly. Repeat them again and again to your children. Talk about them when you are at home and when you are away on a journey, when you're lying down, when you're getting up. Tie them to your hands as a reminder and wear them on your forehead. Write them on the doorpost of your house and on your gates. And one could say, wow, that's a lot, God, to do all of that. You mean God's plan was that Israel would constantly talk to their children about the deliverance from Egypt, the salvation that God had brought, and the blessing of God when you put God first and you obey Him? It seems like kind of a lot. God, do you expect us to do that all the time? Well, if you want to save your family, this was the plan. This is the plan. And then even write them on your door. I loved it when I was doing inspections, when I would see on the door in all the Jewish homes, I would see it on the door, and it's right there. Taste and see that the Lord is good. I guess I understand that many Jewish people would kiss the scroll that's in the box because they want to remember and instruct their family that the Word of God is to be on the doorpost of their home and that they love it. And when you taste and see the Lord is good, write them on the doorpost of your house and on your gates. And so when we get down to verse 11, the houses, talking about the land they're going to inherit, the houses will be richly stocked with goods that you did not produce. You will draw water from cisterns you did not dig. God's saying, I'm going to give you a lot of stuff that you didn't work for. And you will eat from vineyards, olive trees you did not plant. And when you have eaten your fill in this land, now God has a caution for them. Be careful. Be careful. Any of you parents ever tell your children that? Be careful. It's a word of caution, isn't it? It's like a blinking yellow light. Stop and observe what is going on. When you've eaten your fill in the land, God's saying, once you get into the land and I bless you in the land, be careful not to forget the Lord who has rescued you from slavery. I wonder if we still need to remember that. I wonder if it's valuable for us to continue to talk about our great salvation, our God story. How God worked in our life, how God worked in our family, how God is working in our lives and in our family. I believe it's important that we continue to do that. And when you've eaten your fill, be careful not to forget the Lord who rescued you from slavery in the land of Egypt. You must fear the Lord your God, serve Him. And here we have some repeating of some of the commandments. You must not worship any of the gods. Look at verse 20 of that chapter, chapter 6. In the future, your children will ask you, what is the meaning of these stipulation, laws, regulations that the Lord our God has given us? We have some family members that will talk to us about our upbringing, that we were raised in a cult. A cult? Why? Because we grew up hearing about Jesus. We grew up hearing about salvation. We grew up hearing about sanctification. We grew up hearing about being separated unto God, living a holy life. Is that a cult? No, that's not a cult. That's the Word of God. And then, you know, some would say, well, some of you, you know, you grew up in one of those backgrounds. I mean, I knew about rules and regulations. And the ladies weren't allowed to cut their hair, and the guys couldn't show their elbows, you know, because that was not good. And ladies had to have their ears covered. I'm not sure what that was about. And couldn't wear open heeled shoes. And, you know, it's not just the Jews that have 600 plus laws. A lot of us grew up in churches where there were tons of laws. We didn't wear wedding bands. We didn't have a wedding band when we got married because that was jewelry and that was looked upon as something that would take away from our faith or draw attention maybe to something else. So there were all kinds of rules and regulations. And some of them, from my perspective today, were basically just opinions of man. Some of them have biblical foundations. I mean, we didn't have a TV. People say, oh, do you remember this show? Like, no, we didn't have a TV. I remember hearing preachers say that a TV is a devil box in those days. We didn't have cable, so it was not quite as raw as it is today. And there were antennas on the top, and they were called the devil's ears. And we had all kinds of guidelines, tons of them. Did those guidelines save us? No. Neither do they. Do all the rules and regulations save us today. It's only through Christ. But there were some good guidelines, and I believe there's a danger today to throw out all guidelines and to say nothing matters. As long as you prayed the prayer, it doesn't matter how you live, it doesn't matter where you feed, it doesn't matter what you think, it doesn't matter. I remember watching a youth pastor, had a bunch of kids at a rally,

appropriate for us to, for a moment, to pause and look at some of this. Let's go to Deuteronomy 28 now and go, oh, well, that's going to be a little easier to look at, Pastor, as long as you don't look at the curses, don't talk about those. All right, let's talk about the blessing. Let's talk about the blessing. Deuteronomy 28, verse 1. If you fully obey the Lord your God, how much are you to obey the Lord your God? What does fully mean? Oh no, we're back to all, right? Okay, so if you fully obey the Lord your God by keeping how many of the commandments? All the commandments. Wow. I'm giving you today, the Lord your God will exalt you above all the nations of the world. You will experience all these blessings if you obey. If you do what? Obey. I want to say this early. So I want to say kind of early that when we look at the blessings, everybody likes all the blessings. But when we look at Israel and we look at the blessings and go, well, surely they would just obey all that God had for them, right? I mean, who wouldn't want all these blessings? And we could read them all, but God says you will experience all these blessings if you obey. So the problem was not with the blessings. They liked the blessings package. What they struggled with was obeying. I'm not going to ask if you ever had a problem obeying. Had a little girl, she was about 4 years old, riding a bus. A lot of years my wife and I brought kids to church. Little girl, cute as a button. She ran back, hopped up on my lap and said, Pastor, I got into a big fight this week. I'm looking at her like, okay, what kind of a big fight can a four-year-old girl get into, right? I said, tell me about it. She said, well, we have a cookie jar in the house and I wanted a cookie. And she said, there was a fight that followed. She said, inside I wanted a cookie so bad, but I knew I was told only my mother could give me a cookie. But I wanted a cookie. I wanted a cookie. And there was a war going on inside of me. I said, who won? Jesus. Jesus won. Did any of you ever have a problem with obedience? No, oh, you look so righteous. None of you had a problem with that. Sometimes I've had young people in youth groups and after service, rebellious as can be, come up to talk to me and communicate all their rebellion in some kind of a way. And I've told them many times, you're talking to somebody who knows what it is to be rebellious. And let me tell you something. I ran from God, but God can outrun anybody. And God outran me and kept chasing me until one day I surrendered, but there were prayers that were following me. People were praying for me. I was rebellious. That song, Trust and Obey. Great song, isn't it? No other way to be happy in Jesus. Wait a minute. Wait, we're not under Old Testament law. No, we aren't. Thank God. Thank God. But there, these guidelines were given. These commandments were given. And these blessings were given in your towns, in the country, with many children and prosperous fields, fertile herds and flocks, baskets overflowing with fruit, bread. Wherever you go, verse 6, wherever you go, you will be blessed. In coming in and going out, you will be blessed. But then look at 9 again. How many times did God say, if you obey? He said it a lot of times. Like, God, we heard through Moses, you know, how many times are you going to say this to obey? I wonder if it's because all of us, like sheep, tend to go our own way. I know some of you look way too righteous to have ever wanted to go your own way. But God knows, doesn't He? God knows. Y'all are really quiet this morning. You look, it's just looking at like, what are you doing? If you obey the commands of the Lord your God and walk in His ways... Interesting that in the New Testament we have a scripture that says, if we walk in the light. Almost sounds like maybe it ties in with the scripture where it says, if you obey all of His commands and you walk in His ways, New Testament, we walk in the light as He is in the light. We have fellowship one with another. You walk in His ways, the Lord will establish you as His holy people, as He solemnly promised to do. Then something's going to happen. Verse

0: verse 10, then all the nations of the world will see that you are a people claimed by the Lord, and they will stand in awe of you.
1: If you have not accepted Jesus Christ as your personal Savior, you can do so today. Please pray this simple prayer with me. Lord Jesus, I believe that you are Christ, the Son of the living God, that you died for my sins. I am a sinner. I need a Savior. Lord Jesus, come into my heart and be Lord of my life today. I ask this all in Jesus' name, and fill me with your wonderful Holy Spirit. Amen.
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29:11 says, "For I know the plans I have for you, declares the Lord. 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Plans to give you a hope and a future." That's our God's heart for us tonight. It's our Father's heart to give us a hope and a future.

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1: If we're going to tackle any subject in Scripture, which we do, we regularly tackle one subject after another, we're not going to do it using our 10 favorite verses. We're not going to go to the internet and say 10 verses on and study that. We're going to dig until we find them all.
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The Treasure Coast Christian Alliance is a growing association of leaders from the business, civic, and ministry areas on the Treasure Coast of Florida. 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